Then a fee-fi and a mo. Then you say the name again with an M this time. And there isn't any name that you can.

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Say, hey, Alexa, enable WOLB skill. Then say, hey, Alexa, play WOLB. Yeah!

have here in 67, yeah. Listen, help! So many women claim they need two men now. One to provide, oh yeah, the other one to satisfy. I know, yeah, but listen, the man who works 8 hours a day, yeah, for the man, sometimes, oh yeah, is a little too tired. You can't always satisfy. Listen to me, baby, yeah, yeah. Listen. The man who doesn't know work, he's plenty rested, who rides around the Cadillac all day long, he's able. You women say he's able, oh, to do it. To do it, yeah. He's able.

people have always asked me, say, Jesse, why you always talk about the fast life and things like that? I don't knock the game. It's a good game if you play it right. But it's only one.

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Listen to me now. When your child wakes up about 3 o'clock, baby, and you're not there, he begins to get a little worried. He needs you home. So he goes all through the house looking for you, baby. And these are the words you can hear him say when he's alone all by himself looking for you. This very thing.

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I was born in a city that they call the Windy City. They call it the Windy City because of the Hawk. The Hawk, the almighty Hawk, Mr. Wind, takes care of plenty of business around wintertime. The place that I lived in was on a street that happened to be one of the dead-end streets, where there was nothing to block the wind, the elements, nothing to buffer them for me, to keep them from knocking my bed down, Jim. I mean, really socking it to me. When the boiler would bust and the heat was gone, Jim, I had to get fully dressed before I could go to bed. Of course, I couldn't put on my goulashes because they had buckles on them, and my folks didn't play that. They said, don't you tear my bed clothes with some goulashes on. But I was fortunate. As soon as I was big enough to get a job and save enough money, get a ticket, catch anything, I split. I said, one day I'm gonna return and I'm gonna straighten it all out. And I'm about ready to go back now. So I thought I'd tell you about it.

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so happy to be here tonight. So glad to be in your wonderful city. And I have a little message for you. And I want to tell every woman and every man tonight that's ever needed someone to love, that's ever had somebody to love, that's ever had somebody to understand, that's ever had someone that needs their love all the time. Someone that's with them when they're up, somebody's with them when they're down. If you had yourself somebody like this, you better hold on to them. Because let me tell you something. Sometimes you get what you want, and you lose what you have. And there's a song I sing, and I believe if everybody was to sing this song, you could save the whole world. Listen to me.

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I don't wear continental clothes. 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But I'm a lover. 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

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I'll answer when you call me. 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

lights, just waiting for you to come walking through that door. And even though you've made a fool of me so many times before, I know that all it takes is just the sight of your face to make me realize that I always love you, darling. And I can see that you've got some more tears to shed. 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
2: The reality is we have again circled the moon with 4 astronauts taking pictures and returned safely for a cost of over $4 billion. The first trip to the moon in 1969 cost about $2.5 billion in today's money value, but the astronauts walked around, placed an American flag on the moon, took pictures, and returned safely. So my question is, what have these flights to the moon produced other than some very expensive pictures and, of course, made some rocket ship investors very wealthy? Has exploration of the moon brought us closer to finding a cure for cancer as numbers continue to rise? Or has exploring the moon helped us to figure out how to feed millions of Americans who go to bed every night hungry, many without shelter? Or is the reality that those in charge of spending our tax dollars are more concerned with their friends getting richer than they are about you and me being okay?
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Then say, hey, Alexa, play WOLB.

eyes that you have. We've been meeting here every day. And since this is our last day together, I want to hold you just one more time. When you turn and walk away,

can I express to you the joy I felt when I realized that I had found the perfect man for me. The man who could make me feel all the things I felt a woman should feel. I said, darling, I want to be the perfect woman for you. I got myself a 3-year subscription to Essence magazine. Read it from cover to cover. You know I wanted to be perfect for him. I said, black is beautiful. Just keep getting up. Together we can make it. It's gonna be all right. Forget about what society says is or isn't, or what can or cannot be. Keep getting up. He quit his job. Came home one day with 14 mirrors. Some Afro sheen, some Afro clean, some Afro fluid, some Afro do it to it. Gonna sit up in the room and look at the black beautiful. Check out the boy, mother's love, mother's love. I said, well, my darling, I hate to get in your business, you know what I mean? But, what about a job? I mean, what about the gas and the electricity? Well, not that I am equating a job with your manhood, you understand? But, I mean, you did have a choice in this. He said, I got to get myself together. I'm tired of working for somebody else. I made me take out a small businessman's loan and open up a head shop. I said, but that's not bringing no money in. I mean, he said, you working, ain't you? Get off my back. I don't know. I wasn't raised like that, y'all. I mean, I figure if I got to get up and go to work every day, then every able-bodied in the household is supposed to get up and go, at least looking. I know it ain't easy out there, but I said, now, if for some reason you feel that you can no longer be the man that I thought you were at the beginning of our relationship, then I got this one thing to lay on you, my sweet.

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0: When I grow up, I want to be a ballerina. They can stand on their tippy toes with fancy tutus and twirl around like magical princesses.
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0: so good, sunny baby. 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

talking about the power of love now. I'm gonna tell you what love can do. You know when they say love makes the world go round, that's the truth. Now I want your imagination. I want you to travel with me. Oh, come on, come on, come on. By the time

0: Good morning from the MTA. Checking in on the MARC train system, Penn Train 419 is on time. Camden Train 844 has a 10-minute delay. The light rail has a 15-minute delay this morning. Metro Subway is on schedule. For the MTA Transit team, I'm Austin Todd on the Carl Nelson Show.
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2: The reality is we have again circled the moon with four astronauts taking pictures and returned safely for a cost of over $4 billion. The first trip to the moon in 1969 cost about $2.5 billion in today's money value, but the astronauts walked around, placed an American flag on the moon, took pictures, and returned safely. So my question is, what have these flights to the moon produced other than some very expensive pictures? And of course, made some rocket ship investors very wealthy. Has exploration of the moon brought us closer to finding a cure for cancer as numbers continue to rise? Or has exploring the moon helped us to figure out how to feed millions of Americans who go to bed every night hungry, many without

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6: That's 21 minutes out the top there of our guest, Dr. Baruch. Dr. Baruch is a naturopathic doctor. He's also a restaurateur. Those in the DMV know his restaurant, E-Life Restaurant. Before we left, we were discussing something you mentioned, Dr. Baruch, about Needy Fuller. So I'll let you finish that thought.
7: I've called on shows that he's been on at least 4 or 5 times, because I really was troubled in my youth with the idea of putting the word white with supreme. And he made it very clear, and yeah, I'm sure you recall him bringing to our attention that if we don't recognize that the system of racism, white supremacy is present and active in every aspect of our existence here in the United States of America and even across the world, if we don't respect and know going in that that is present, then you're not going to be dealing with the situation as it is. You're going to be looking at, Memorial Day, or you're going to be looking at the food that we eat on Memorial Day, or we're going to be looking at, how we even interact and engage with the family. It all changes when you realize that this system is present and in place, and it is doing what it's supposed to do. And the outcomes that we're seeing taking place, whether it's on a presidential level, local political level, the Supreme Court level, all of those things that are taking place in the world that we live in today are as a result of the system of racism and white supremacy. And it unfortunately, if we don't take that into consideration, it throws us off. We'll go to a gunfight with a knife and think that we have what it takes to win, and we don't. And when we circle back and talk about how we should best approach or deal with this day with our family celebrating today, if we don't take into consideration how food has impacted our well-being in our community. There was a time when statistics weren't, we as a community of people were very healthy, and the statistics weren't even tracked on some of the illnesses that have become so prevalent in other communities. But now, here it is, because we didn't recognize what we were dealing with, and we didn't recognize that there could in fact be not only police within the police precincts in our community and in our states and cities, that there could be those that were dealing with us in a discriminate way and discriminating against us and treating us poorly and abusing us and killing us. If we didn't recognize that those people were present in the doctor's office and the police office and the educational offices and the

0: social services office, in the fire department, in every single aspect of our existence, including the food that is being made available to and being marketed and promoted to us for us to consume, if we don't recognize that that system is in place and effective in that world and impacting us directly, then, yeah, we'll go about this with the wrong idea and with the wrong notion. And there will be people that take the position of, you know, oh, Doc, you know, sometimes you got to learn how to let up. No, you don't learn how to let up when somebody is trying to eliminate you off the planet and they're using every tool at their disposal to accomplish it. And one of the most significant tools that is being used against us, which a lot of us are asleep on, is food. And food is literally the thing that is wiping us out, because we don't get old and die. Not all of us are being brutalized by the police department and being shot and killed. The majority of us are dying of chronic disease. And this chronic disease epidemic that is impacting our community, it is impacting us in such a grave way because we don't recognize and we're not respecting the fact that racism, white supremacy is present within the food industry. It is present within, you know, the Department of Agriculture. It's present within the food FDA. It's present, you know, within the pharmaceutical drug industry. We don't recognize that it's present because we just can't imagine in our, you know, good-hearted, you know, we just don't believe that everybody's a bad person mind. We just are not willing to accept that a person could be so evil and so mean and so motivated to see us eliminated until you look at the statistics. When you look at the back end statistics and you see that we rank number one in every chronic disease category, and when you look up and you see that we're not being educated about the importance of vitamin D and the importance of magnesium and the importance of omega-3 and our bodies, we're not being educated about that. We're being led to believe that diabetes is a deficiency of metformin in your body, which is a hoax. That's not true, and the information should not be presented in that way. You don't have a deficiency of metformin in your body. That's not why you have diabetes. You have diabetes primarily because you have a nutritional deficiency and you have a high level of toxicity inside of your body that happens as a result of us over-consuming that which is not not good for us, and not consuming that which is good for us, or at least sufficient levels of that which is good for us. And today is a prime example. We will celebrate. It's really crazy that we choose a day like today to, for lack of a better expression, eat ourselves to death. On a day that we're memorializing and we're remembering the suffering of our people, the suffering of other people, and we choose this day to eat in a way that, you know, there'll be many of us who are going to be remembered next year who aren't going to be here because of the bad choices that we make.
1: Hold that thought right there, Doc. 28 minutes at the top there. Our family just joining us, just waking up on this Memorial Day morning. Our guest is Dr. Baruch. Many of you in the DMV area, you know him from E-Life Restaurant, but he's also a naturopathic doctor as well, discussing what you should be doing or what you would, and he's giving some recommendations, especially for those of you who are going to have cookouts and all that kind of good stuff today, Memorial Day. As I mentioned, it's 20 after top there. Our justice is joining us. He's calling us from Las Vegas. He says it's the Mississippi of the West. Grand Rising Brother Justice, you're on with Dr. Baruch.
2: Good morning and whole cat. What a show so far, Carl. I tell you, the doctor's right on. I wish he would have taught that in our Sunday school class yesterday, because they're still stuck on trying to find out if this was the Sabbath or Sunday. Yes, right, Sunday, Sabbath, and so forth. But here's the thing, Doc. I appreciate you saying what you're saying. Actually, I'm out walking right now. I walk an hour and a half every day, sometimes 2 hours if I feel up to it. And then I have cucumber juice, and I eat garlic and onions for breakfast. But here's the reason why. Can you talk to me about erectile dysfunction? Can you address that issue?
0: Yeah, absolutely. Erectile dysfunction is actually, if you will, the canary in the coal mine. So if you want to know whether the body or the heart and circulatory system is healthy, you would talk to a man about, well, how is your, you know, how are you maintaining your manhood? You know, how are you suffering with ED?
2: No, I'm not.
0: We look up today and we think that, okay, ED is just a natural occurrence. Well, you know, you sound like you're old enough to remember when granddaddy was here. Granddaddy wasn't challenged with ED.
2: Right.
0: You know, and the back in the 70s and back in the 60s, we didn't have conversations about ED. This all came about 80s, 90s, and definitely in the 2000s that this thing blossomed. And all of a sudden we had a need for Viagra. And all of a sudden we had a need for, you know, we had a need to now start taking a chemical in order to function, you know, as many of us have said, it was function as a man. But if we continued to consume artery clogging foods and especially these artery clogging fried foods, and we're going to find that our body is unable to function as it should. The blood flow is going to be severely hampered. In addition to that, even the chemical reactions that should be taking place in the mind and in the body causing a man to be able to function as he should, the signals aren't going to be there because of the hormones in our food, and our food is being overly saturated with hormones because we don't understand what Dr. Neely Fuller said.
2: Got it. Well, thank you, Doctor.
1: And Justice, before you go, let me ask you this question, Justice. You say you every morning you get cucumber?
2: Yes, I have cucumber juice in my NutriBullet. I eat raw garlic and a raw onion. I got the raw onion idea from Dick Gregory.
1: Yeah. How's that concoction, Dr. Baruch?
0: When we consume, or when we think about onions and garlic, we think about taste. You know, we think, oh, this is how onions and garlic are going to enhance the taste of a food. But that's not why we were eating onions and garlic back in the day. We were eating onions and garlic back in the day because that was medicine. Oh, you look like you got the runny nose. We're going to give you some more garlic on your food so that, you know, we can get that bug out of you. Or, right. You know, the benefits of onions is supporting the thinning of the blood. And the benefits of garlic is supporting the purification of the blood. So they both have their benefits. They both will impact our health as well as impact the taste of our food. But back in the day, it wasn't as much so about the taste of our food as it is we need to make sure we got onions and garlic in our food because we want to keep our circulatory, we want to keep our blood healthy, we want to keep our health, our heart health, you know, on top of mine so that we don't find ourselves getting sick and dying or getting sick and not being able to do what we needed to do. Because, again, we come from families back in the day where we were all entrepreneurs because we weren't being given jobs. So granddaddy had to go out in the farm and the field and do what he needed to do and what he knew how to do. And if he didn't have the physical capacity, if he didn't have the strength, if he didn't have the health that was necessary in order for him to go out and do what he's doing, then the family wouldn't eat. Literally, the family wouldn't eat because granddaddy wasn't able to go out and plow the field. So we couldn't plant the seeds. You know, so we have to be real careful. Yes.
2: I'm trying to stay away from a stroke or a heart attack. You know, the stroke issue, I see a lot of folks in a nursing home and they're not getting the proper care. in the nursing home. And it's just terrible to see that. And that's another issue that we have to address, blacks in nursing homes and getting adequate care. But strokes, I'm fearful of strokes and heart attack.
1: Doc, what should Justice be doing? And Justice, I want to thank you for getting up early, man, because you're out in the West Coast. Yeah. You're in Vegas. It's 6:34 here. You'll walk in, that's just 3:34 in the morning there in Vegas, and I guess you do this as a daily ritual for you. So just absolutely. Thank you. I just thank you, brother, for sharing that with us.
2: Mm-hmm. Okay, Carl.
1: All right,
2: thank you, Dr. Bruce.
1: All right, thanks.
2: I hear your comments off the air.
1: All righty. Thanks, Justice. Sir. Doc, what about he talked about strokes and he talked about nursing homes too. Two things, you know, in nursing, we never used to have our, you know, in a folks, especially our elderly, turn them into nursing homes. They stayed at home with us. But I guess this addiction to why we do what the other folks do, we send them to nursing homes. And Justice says he's concerned about strokes and heart attack. What should he be doing? Answer those.
0: He's getting the exercise in. He's being mindful of what he's consuming and recognizing the relationship between what he eats and how, you know, what his expectation is with regard to his own health outcomes. And when you have that in place, then it changes. It doesn't matter how good the food tastes, Brother Justice. It doesn't matter how good the food tastes. It doesn't matter how convenient it is. It doesn't matter how many other people are eating the food. It doesn't matter how accustomed you are to eating it, that this is just what we do in our community. No, we don't have the proper fear of the outcome of the diet that we consume. You know, if I ask you, do you have any problem walking across the street in the middle of rush hour traffic against the light? In other words, when it says don't walk, Would you have any issue walking with your head straight forward, not paying attention to the cars coming and going? Would you have any problem walking across the street? And most people say, that would be crazy. That would be crazy to do so, because you want to die. And because we don't die immediately after consuming the food, which that's only the case in most cases. In some cases, there'll be people who go to the hospital today after they consumed all that high fat, high caloric, you know, artificial flavored, colored and preserved, overly sweet food that we consume today. There'll be people that go to the hospital today that won't come home. They're done. They have finally done. Their body has had enough. And we don't have what he said. We don't have the fear of a heart attack. We don't have a fear of a stroke. We don't have the fear of diabetes and high blood pressure and cancer. We don't have a fear. We believe, and this is an issue in our community that is really critical. We believe that you can take what I would call poison and put it in front of you on a plate, make it taste good, and what makes it all right is because Big Mama prayed over it. And if we pray over it, then that's it. That's all we need to do. All we got to do is pray over it, and it'll make it holy. And it doesn't matter how bad everybody else thinks it is. It's going to make these pork chops. It's going to make these chitlins. It's going to make whatever it is that we're consuming. It's going to make this stuff okay for us.
1: Right. Hold that thought right there. I'm chuckling, but hold that thought right there, Dr. Baruch. We got to take a short break at 23 minutes away from the top. Yeah, we got to check the news track and weather in our different cities. Family just waking up. I guess it's Dr. Baruch. You know, he's a restaurateur, you know, in his restaurant in the Washington, D.C. area, E-Life Restaurant in Cap Heights. Also, he's a naturopathic doctor as well. 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This is the person you need to talk to. And Dr. Baruch, when we come back, because Justice mentioned what he's having for breakfast, which he does on a daily basis. Help us out here. What should we be consuming for breakfast? 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
3: Ten ten WOLB traffic. 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As you head in the Baltimore area, lighter than usual traffic because of the holiday, but lots of fog out there. Be very careful. You could have good visibility one moment and very limited visibility the next. No problems reported on the Beltway inner and outer loop, doing just fine. As you head on 95 through Baltimore, Harford, and Cecil counties, you're up to speed. In Harford County, though, they do have Harford Road closed between 152 and the Bel Air Bypass because of a tree down there. And between the Beltway's 95 and the BW Parkway, looking good. It happened fast. 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Attorney Big Al is the law firm of Richard Klein. I'm Bill Fonte on the Carl Nelson Morning Show on 1010 WOLB.
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0: Good morning from the MTA. Checking in on the MARC train system. Penn train 419 is on time. Camden train 844 has a 10-minute delay. The light rail has a 15-minute delay this morning. Metro subway is on schedule. For the MTA Transit team, I'm Austin Todd on the Carl Nelson Show.
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0: Sunrising family. Thanks for starting your week with us, especially on this Memorial Day. Our guest is Dr. Baruch. Dr. Baruch is a restaurateur. He owns E-Life Restaurant in the DMV area. It's in Capitol Heights, Central Avenue. And also, he's a naturopathic doctor as well. So you got some health challenges, just reach out to us at 800-450-7876. And Dr. Baruch, I'll let you finish your thought, and then we've got a tweet wanting to know about greens, collards, and all the greens, and they want to know if you're familiar with Kalaloo, another green. So I'll let you finish your thought and then answer those the question about greens.
1: I can jump into the greens, and I was just thinking about Kalaloo. The Kalaloo is a Caribbean, you know, we consume that. For those of us that are from the Caribbean, we're very familiar with it, and we consume it, and it's a very nutrient dense. It's a very nutrient dense green. So it needs to be a part of our future menu. As we start thinking about what we're going to do to modify our menu, that needs to be a part of our future menu so that we can incorporate the benefit of that food into our diet on a weekly basis. We need to at least have it once a week. So, yeah, there's definitely...
0: Is it cooked the same way as collards, and does it taste different?
1: Yeah, there's a different taste, but, you know, you might season it a little differently, but, yeah. No, it's a very good green. It's very hearty. It's very hearty and nutrient dense. And it should be a part of what we consume. There was a reason why we consumed it, and that was because it was one of those things that that we could get a lot of benefit from out in the fields that we were working in. We got a lot of benefit from that, those greens. So definitely.
0: Gotcha. 23 at the top. Charles III has joined us. He's from D.C. He's on line two. Grand Rising, Charles, you're on with Dr. Baruch.
2: Hotep, Brother Carl, and Hotep to Brother Dr. Baruch, too. A question, and it's a good segue from the green. Can you talk about the advantages from eating broccoli, arugula, kale raw versus cooking it? And if you do cook it, how much cooking should go in there? And then I have a follow-up question, too.
1: Yeah. So some foods are difficult for us to for our digestive systems to break down, and broccoli definitely fits into that category. And some other foods we do need to at least blanch or steam or lightly cook and simmer. In order that it would at least make itself, make the nutrient available to us. We shouldn't overcook it, but we should lightly, you know, cook it so that we can make the nutrient more readily available to the body. Yeah, reducing the burden on the digestive tract. When it needs to break it down. So, yeah, I would suggest that, you know, sometimes people want to do those foods raw, and, you can do it raw. But it's a little bit more challenging on the body to get the nutrient out, and sometimes

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1: 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Around the Baltimore area, dense fog here and there. You may have good visibility one moment and very poor visibility the next, so drive carefully. The roadways are doing great because of the holiday. Everything's wide open, no problems on the Beltway. 95, that's up to speed through Cecil, Harford, and Baltimore counties. In Harford County, Harford Road is closed between the 152 interchange and the Bel Air Bypass because of a tree down there. That's closed in both directions. No problems at the tunnels and between the Beltways 95 and the BW Parkway. Up to speed. It happened fast. 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Attorney Big Al is the law firm of Richard Klein. I'm Bill Fonte on the Carl Nelson Morning Show on 1010 WOLB.
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15: Are you familiar with that?
16: Yes. Yeah, that's what, again, when we had to, when we couldn't go to the hospitals and we weren't so inclined to go to medical doctors, Grandma was the medicine woman. And that we would get the pokeweed salad out the back. You got to make sure you get it at the right time of the year because you can't just eat it all times of the year. It's going to be harmful to you. But she knew that. And she would have us go in the back and get the pokeweed salad. And we would, we would take that and we would watch illness just melt away inside of the body. So,
15: you know, let me jump in and ask you about illness, though, because, you know, we've seen a recurrence of, a resurgence, if you will, not resurgence, but a surge in people with diagnosed with dementia and Parkinson's. And some people say it was because they took the jab. How do you see that for people who were having those issues? Is there any sort of diet they should be on, or was this caused by a diet? How do you see all of that?
16: Yeah, they definitely should be on a healthy diet so that they can rid the body of the toxins left behind by the jab, as well as, of course, if they're eating the standard American diet, or worse, the standard Black American diet, where it's more sugar and more fat and more salt and more grease. You know, all of those things, we definitely need to clean out our system. And eating healthy will help support that process. So you're doing the right thing. There's certain specific supplements that you want to take in order to remove the levels of toxins that you consumed when you allowed them to, you know, put those chemicals in your arm. But that's all a part of, a consultation. If you're interested in coming and getting a consultation, I'll give out my information before I get off the air so that you can get a consultation and you can help rid the body of the toxins that you absorbed from that jab.
15: All right. 14 away from the topic. Under the tweet field, this is coming all the way from Ghana. A tweeter wants to know about CMOS.
16: Benefits of CMOS are well documented. We probably first heard about it in a real serious way from Dr. Sabi. And so we definitely support the consumption of CMOS in particular, to remineralize the body. You know, we've got burdock root and bladderwack that go along with it that will help to build up the mineral levels inside of the body so that we can replace and replenish and support at trace levels, trace element levels of the minerals. We can get that in the body so the body functions, because that's what the body runs off of, nutrient. So CMOS is a very nutrient dense food for sure. Getting it in the gel form, or drinking it in the juice, or putting it in your salad or your breakfast in the morning, all of those are ways that you can benefit from it.
15: All right. Shout out to all our listeners in Ghana. But let me ask you about vitamin D. You talked about vitamin D earlier. It doesn't vitamin D come from sunlight, so why should we need an extra vitamin D?
16: Well, we have darker complected skin than most other people, so we would need more vitamin D. And the vitamin D that we need is the vitamin D that we get when we don't have shirts on and we don't have long pants on and our full body is exposed to the sunlight. If you're walking around and thinking you're getting it through the window of your car with your hat on and your gloves on and your shirt on and your glasses on, no, you're not getting what you need to get. and because of that, you need to make sure that you're supplementing. Now, we also know that there was a, you know, you're talking about the jab. Back when the virus was active back in 2021 and coming forward, we know that those who had sufficient levels of vitamin D in their body were less likely to experience the difficulties that others were experiencing with regard to COVID. And on top of that, they were definitely less likely to die. So keeping your vitamin D levels up are very important. Diabetes patients, blood pressure patients, many times it's the vitamin D levels inside of your body that have kind of opened up the door for you to be invaded by this health challenge, along with, of course, our diet.
15: 12 away from the top. And you mentioned COVID, but now we've got another issue coming that's across the waters. Ebola may be hitting this side pretty soon. What should we be doing to fortify our immune system so that we don't get caught up in all of that?
16: Eat as healthy as you can. You should always eat as healthy as you can, because if you eat unhealthy, you're going to make yourself more susceptible to the condition or to the virus. So you eat as healthy as you can. You need to bring your vitamin D levels up for sure. And you need magnesium glycinate to help you absorb the vitamin D. And there are other, your 80% of your immune system is in your GI tract. So building up your probiotics and sometimes your prebiotics, which feeds your probiotics, all of those are beneficial to you. And you should consider doing those things during times like this when we're preparing for what could be a really bad season for us. You want to gird yourself up. You want to protect yourself so that you won't be impacted. Because if they say it's coming, it's probably already here. And if they say it's going to be pretty bad, it's going to be really bad for us and our community. Again, we go back to Nellie Fuller. That's why it's going to be bad in our community. So, yep.
15: So is the alternative to take these vitamins then in the pill form, you know, vitamin D and magnesium? Will that equate us just being out in the sun and absorbing the sunlight?
16: Yes. So we can't get it from our food anymore, because the Arthur Daniels Midland, the Syngenta, Bayer, Monsanto, they've destroyed our food supply on purpose. You know, those companies are tied into the pharmaceutical drug companies, and they destroyed our food on purpose so that we would become victims and need the pharmaceutical drug industry, so we think, in order to, you know, maintain life. But if you're not getting sufficient nutrient from your food and you're not getting sufficient sunlight, which we're not, again, the darker your skin, the less benefit you get vitamin D-wise from the sun. You know, and so you have to supplement. You know, it's just not in our food anymore. We're not remineralizing the soil. We're not rotating our crops. We're not doing all the things that we used to do back in the day to make sure that we're getting, you know, proper nutrient and nutrient dense food, because that's not the concern. We just, you know, modern agriculture just wants the broccoli to look like broccoli. It's the broccoli that you're eating today is not the broccoli that your grandmother ate. It's not the same food, and therefore we must supplement.
15: Is that because the minerals in the soil have been depleted?
16: Yes. Yep. The minerals in the soil are being depleted. The process of growing them is different. You know, they're looking to figure out how they can grow it quicker and get it to market quicker. In many instances, they're gassing this food inside of the trains as they're coming across America or coming up from South America, wherever they're coming from. They're gassing it so that it can look like it's supposed to look when it gets to you. But again, it has not fully matured, and it does not have the nutrient density that grandma used to get out of the food, especially when she was growing it in her backyard and putting potash or ashes from your stove and your oven and your fireplace, putting those ashes on the ground that would remineralize the soil.
15: Eat away from the top. Can the same thing be said for animals? The folks are still eating animals. How long does it take for an egg to become a chicken to come to your plate? And what's that process like?
16: Yeah, back in the day, you know, it would take, I know more about the life cycle of a chicken than I do the egg. But back in the day, you know, a chicken would take upwards to 10 months to maturity. Now it's 25 days. So, you know,
15: 25 days?
16: 25 days, Brother Carl. And if they live too much longer after that, they're going to be too heavy for their legs. So they collapse. So that's, you know, that's the cycle. That's what we're eating. That's why you look around, Brother Carl. When we used to look at Soul Train videos back in the 70s, everybody was skinny as a rail with bell bottoms and open shirts. We were skinny as a rail. We were jumping up in the air. And ladies, when you all were jumping up in the air, we were catching you. Well, you know, you ain't jumping up in the air and we ain't catching you today. Because we've gotten fattened up just like the beef and the chicken and the pork industry has gotten fattened up. We think we can eat these foods and not be impacted by the chemicals that they're putting in those animals. But no, we are. And now we're fattened up, along with all the other food additive ingredients that are maliciously and purposefully being put in the food to cause us to be obese and to shorten our lives and reduce our quality of life, make us less likely to reproduce. All of this is part of a campaign of the system Neely Fuller talks to us about.
15: So are you saying that some of this is ethno-specific? Because, do the other folks eat the same food that we eat?
16: Well, the marketing is definitely ethnocentric, and the location is definitely ethnocentric. So when you look at what is being made available to us in our community as compared to other communities, you see that there's a difference. And we do know that the produce is fresher in other communities as compared to ours. And now we're finding out that even foods there, you may have seen the report that Africa was sending some beverages that come from America. They were sending these beverages to Europe because they had too much. They had a surplus, and they sent it to Europe to sell to Europe. And Europe said, "Oh no, we don't drink that. No, that's for y'all." And that's because there are certain foods that the ingredients inside the foods are specifically for the people that are consuming them. And in this case, if we're the ones that are going to be the ones consuming them, they're designed to ruin our health.
15: Yeah, and I've heard reports. Okay. Yeah, Doc, I've heard reports that, you know, if you go to a McDonald's or KFC outside of America, the food tastes different. It has different ingredients.
16: Ingredients.
15: Yeah, why?
16: Definitely different ingredients. Why? Because those countries don't. The agenda of the government of those countries, you think about countries like Sweden and that are less integrated with all of these melanated people, right? They have an agenda to keep the health of the people, you know, in good health. But in countries where, you know, we have an integration of the brown and other people, then there's a need for us to smoke cigarettes and eat bad for you food so that they can keep population down.
15: All right, we got to take a quick break. When we come back, though, a caller into the studio wanting to know, it says, can you talk about the jobs the Chitlin Circuit created? They want you to discuss that when we get back. Family, you too can join our conversation with Dr. Baruch. Reach out to us at 800-450-7876, and we'll take your phone calls next.

0: Good morning from the MTA. Checking in on the MARC train system. Pentrain 419 is on time. Camden train 844 has a 10-minute delay. The light rail has a 15-minute delay this morning. Metro Subway is on schedule. For the MTA Transit team, I'm Austin Todd on the Carl Nelson Show.
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Conrad Rising family, thanks for starting your week with us, and especially on Memorial Day here. Our guest is Mark from Anaheim, believe it or not. He's put me on the hot spot. Well, Mark is talking about, after I graduated, they gave, in the communications department, this covers journalism.

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0: That's a lie, because I was 11 years old. The first photographs I ever took were of Coretta Scott King, Andrew Young. I can't even think of the other guy's name right now. But all these people who came down, because Martin Luther King was already assassinated. But in 1969, they had the hospital workers strike in Charleston. I had been given a camera. So, you know, I started doing photography, Mr. Nuss, when I was 11 years old. My very first photographs were these black folks leading the civil rights hospital workers strike in Charleston. Because in those days, you had to take your film to Rexall Drugstore, and all those photographs disappeared. But I saw firsthand John Conroy, chief of police of Charleston, turning the dogs on black folks that were protesting in Charleston. So when I asked this white guy, where'd you get your information from? All these Divine Nine folks in Charleston, they're the gatekeepers. They don't want those kind of stories being told. And I'm going to tell you, Mr. Nelson, this is why black folks in this country are not going to survive, because too many black folks are not telling their children the truth about what happened, and their children have grown up in this suffering the illusion of inclusion, and they will not know how to survive now that we're back in Jim Crow 2.0. It's really sad, Mr. Nelson. It's frustrating. And I've spent my own money to find information to send back to the College of Charleston, to the Avery Research, because Fahima is probably familiar with them. They're gatekeepers, too. They don't even open it to the public. It's only these white folks and certain black folks, like, by invitation only. And stuff that I've sent them, and I always send everything certified mail, they've never even thanked me or even admitted that they received it. And the stuff that I sent them, you can't even find anywhere else. This is the problem with our country. You can have black folks come on the show. We all need to get together. We're never going to get together, because even during slavery, you had black folks that were living large and didn't include themselves with the vast majority of black folks, Mr. Nelson. That's why I've never liked that movie, 12 Years of a Slave. Yeah, the movie's a great movie, but that brother didn't give a damn about slaves until he got kidnapped and sent down as a slave. Then all of a sudden, slavery became an issue for him. When he was living up north, suffering the illusion of inclusion, he wasn't involved in the anti-slavery movement. And that's the problem we have, Mr. Nelson. And a lot of them are listening to your show. And a lot of them are ministers that are in bed with Donald Trump because he got rid of Roe versus Wade. So I know that's been long-winded, but this is personal for me. I've risked my life, I've risked my careers to try to provide information and warn you folks about what was coming down, and now these folks have arrived with the select house Negroes that are still perpetuating their return back to, as Lindsey Graham says, the good old days of Jim Crow, and that's where we are now. So you can either survive or you can become a victim. I've been telling you folks about your bug-out bags. I've been telling you folks about stop disrespecting your families. I've been telling you folks about how to prepare yourselves for a natural disaster, because we're going to have some major disasters coming up, Mr. Nelson, especially in the financial market.
1: All right. Family, you heard that. 30
0: it
1: after
0: is
1: the
0: what
1: top
0: it
1: here.
0: Is, and I said what I said.
1: And I got a bunch of folks wanted to talk to you, Mark, and tweeting for you as well. Katrina's online, too, calling from Pittsburgh, Grand Rising. Katrina, your question for
0: Pittsburgh.
1: Mark.
0: Pittsburgh. Katrina,
2: good
0: are you familiar
2: morning,
0: with,
2: everyone.
0: Are you familiar with McKeesport?
2: Absolutely.
0: Yeah. So as a young child, and I know you got a question, so I'm going to make this quick. So as a young child, it was really tough being on segregated Johns Island. So I had relatives who lived in McKeesport who allowed me to come visit them for the summer up there. And that was an experience. And it's sad because I know you being in that area, you've seen a lot of changes when it comes to the areas that were predominantly black in the Pittsburgh and McKeesport area, especially after U.S. Steel went under.
2: I'm not familiar with the black community in McKeesport, but definitely the one here in the city of Pittsburgh, the Hill District, and their changes that are going on. And also on North Side.
0: Yeah, North
2: I am. North Side of Pittsburgh, yes. But my question is, should we, those of us who have ancestry in this country for the past three plus generations, should we be concerned about the decision on the 14th Amendment, citizenship, coming up in July from the Supreme Court?
0: Absolutely. I'm a pragmatist. I'm a realist. I don't agree with it. I don't like it. And I damn sure am no fan or supporter of the Federalist Society. But the one thing the Federalist Society is very good at is constitutional law. Blacks were not considered U.S. citizens. So if we are descendants of blacks who were not considered U.S. citizens under the original intent of the founding fathers, that means all of us in this country right now, with Trump and them and all of his originalists on the Supreme Court, they can rule and say we are not citizens. It doesn't matter whether you were born here. It doesn't matter if you've been here for five generations. I'm just telling you. And by the way, Native Americans are the same. They're not U.S. citizens either. And they've been, see, people talk about the white woman getting shot in Minneapolis. They talk about the white guy getting shot in Minneapolis. I don't hear anybody talking about all the Native Americans that were rounded up in Minneapolis or in outside Minnesota. And they're Natives. And I was warning people on Mr. Nelson's show about this, because even when President Obama was president and you had this governor in Arizona, female, who put her fingers in his face, totally disrespected him because they were demanding people to show proof of citizenship. Many Native Americans are born on reservations. They don't have no birth certificates. They didn't go to a hospital. Many black folks, when I was coming up, we had midwives. They weren't born in no hospital because we couldn't go to a hospital. They know that. We have no proof of citizenship. But even without the proof, even if we have what's considered today legalized proof of citizenship, I'm hoping this doesn't happen, folks. But the way the Supreme Court going, I'm not giving them a lot of credibility. I'm telling you, sister, legally, the U.S. Supreme Court can go back to the original intent of the founding fathers before we became three-fifths of a person, which created also the Electoral College. If they go back to prior to the three-fifths of a person, none of us are safe. And I'm starting to see, even on LinkedIn, photographs of people at major football games and rallies with a sign that says, deport 100 million. Okay.
1: All right.
0: So I hope that answers.
1: Thank you, good team.
0: I'm sorry, go ahead, sister.
2: Well, that too would mean those of us who are living abroad, if we don't have citizenship, that means that we're stateless. So those folks are going to be stuck someplace unless they have citizenship or permanent residency in another country.
0: I see a lot of folks who have taken all their life savings and put it into moving to Ghana. And now Ghana is making it very difficult for them to become citizens. They're going to be in a bubble. They're going to be like you said, stateless.
2: Yeah, seriously. And then there's nothing. You
1: right.
2: Can
1: and Katrina, yeah. Do us a favor, because I got a bunch of folks want to talk to Mark. I don't want to monopolize.
2: No, I'm
1: erasing the clock.
2: That was my question.
1: Thank you. Good. 26 away from the top. Yeah, Bob's in Buffalo has a question for you. Grand Rising, Bob, your question for Mark.
3: Hello, family. Thank you for sharing the truth. My question is, can you tell us anything about, I think his name was Robert Smalls, and stealing a ship and taking it to the north? And in Beaufort County, do you have any information about an African village that was created there, Oyotunji African Village in Beaufort County, South Carolina?
0: Okay, so I'm going to try to make this quick, Mr. Nelson, because God, time runs fast. So Robert Smalls and Harriet Tubman are my all-time favorite Civil War heroes. Now, Robert Smalls was a slave. And, you know, this is another thing, Mr. Nelson. When you got black folks who are trying to help other black folks, you got black folks too afraid to take their help. Robert Smalls had to force black people to help him take over this Confederate ship. And he was able to take that ship through the blockade and deliver that ship to the U.S. Navy. Robert Smalls ended up being a high-ranking officer in the U.S. Navy. Of course, they screwed him. He didn't get his retirement benefits. But Robert Smalls is the legend. So down in Beaufort, South Carolina, there's a school named after him. And, you know, for those of us who know, we used to see ghosts down there all the time. There's a white girl who was in a traffic collision, was beheaded. And we used to see her, because she was supposed to get married. So this white girl in her wedding, I won't lie to you folks. So this white girl with the headless woman, she walks around in her dress at night because they never found her head. So near Robert Smalls School during the fog, you actually see this white girl. So yeah, I'm very, very familiar with Robert Smalls. As far as that African village, that's an example of black folks who lived up north. Most of them either fled from South Carolina, never even lived in South Carolina. Suddenly, they create their own form of religion, and they're getting back to their roots in Africa, which translates into, I got to get out of New York. And they come down to Beaufort, South Carolina, and they create this African village. And there's been a whole lot of murders there, too, including the leaders of the African village. So there's been, you know, and some of these murders are being done by family members and stuff. And now, last time I checked, I think there were like only 26 people left that were even living in that particular African village. I was living down there in Beaufort because I also graduated from Battery Creek High School. That's in Beaufort, South Carolina. So I'm very familiar with Beaufort, Jasper County. And sadly,
3: Bob,
1: do us a favor, Bob. We're going to have to cut you right there because we've got to take a quick break. But I thank you for your call. Family, do us a favor and just do it to one question for me because I want to get everybody on. Everybody's got questions. I don't want anybody to monopolize the conversation with Mark. 23 minutes away from the top of the hour, family. I hope you appreciate what I'm saying. Our guest is Mark from Anaheim. You know how to reach him. 800-450-7876. We'll take your phone calls next.

0: God. When I was alone and had nothing, I asked for a friend to help me bear the pain. No one came except God. When I needed a breath to rise from my sleep, no one could help me except God. When all I saw was sadness and I needed answers, no one heard me except God. So when I'm asked who I give my unconditional love to, look for no other name except God.
1: And it's true.
2: Okay.
1: Good morning, family. Channel 2 here on 1010 WOLB. And you're listening to the Larry Young Morning Show along with Mr. Mark C.
3: Good morning.
1: Good morning to each and every one of you. And the little piece there that we did was, of course, to recognize today's Memorial Day.
3: Yeah.
1: And we want to salute and honor all of the folk who have put themselves out there to serve this country,
3: yeah,
1: serve it well, and in many cases, gave up their life,
3: that's right,
1: for this country.
3: Yeah.
1: And when you think about it, I looked around the church yesterday when the pastor wanted to salute the men and women who were veterans and all had family members who had been in the service.
3: Mm-hmm.
1: And when you think about that, we as a people, we have carried our load in this country.
3: Yes.
1: We have done our part.
3: All the way back to the Revolutionary War.
1: We've done our part.
3: We have.
1: So we honor and salute our military. And it's just that it's just painful to think that we have to go through what we got to go through because they have gotten amnesia about what we have done to make our contribution to this nation.
3: That's right.
1: Oh, man.
3: That's right.
1: I do want to talk with you about a couple of things, but usually I always let my grassroots leader get his comments in because he's always right there on the ground listening and talking with people from all over, and he educates us. So, Mr. Mark, see what you got on your plate this morning.
3: Yeah, you know, it's interesting, Larry, because I talked to a police officer yesterday. And, you know, I asked the police officer, I said, you know, what's the most pressing thing? And the most pressing thing is a lot of these young people, and the mayor have said it, man, is the catch and release. And she told me something shocking, man. And I think this is what they should have dealt with in Annapolis. They should have dealt with, because the first time you catch somebody, you should be find out what's going on at home. And she agreed. She said, we not even taking them to the station no more. We're instructed to take them home to the same environment, Larry, that they ran away and did whatever they did. So a lot of these crimes are escalating. And then we talk about 4 murders in April. Yeah, that's great. But talk to those 4 mothers and stuff like that. And not me, but educator extraordinaire Andre Bunley said this. And I know it's true because Johnny O never had more than 50 murders with 800-something thousand people. We got less than 600,000. It's supposed to be no more than 5 murders per 100,000, which means, Larry, we should have no more than 30 murders in Baltimore City a year, you know. And then, you know, I was listening to some young people and they was like, yeah, they always talking about Baltimore bad. No, the mayor got all kind of accolades last year for the murders being 134 or whatever they was, you know, because you was at the breakfast. He was even by National Action Network. Am I right? So, you know, I don't understand when people, you know, I hear a lot of young people, and I think it's because, Larry, they either, you know, low, it's no reason to be low information right now. It really ain't, especially if you're young. But I think they're stuck in this vacuum, and you can't make somebody a victim that's not a victim. Ain't nobody, hating on the mayor or none of that kind of stuff, man. But the fact is, we got some problems here in Baltimore, and like Ivan Bay said, you know, stay in your lane. I was in the room, Larry, with all of the reasons why all the mergers went down. I was one of our pastor leaders, and we are Pastor Burton out of Park Heights, invited me and Sharon to the breakfast that they had a couple of weeks ago. It was a fundraiser because, for number one, we weren't funded for 5 years. Let's say that. But all the partners, city partners, state partners, our partners that be out there on the street to take people straight to treatment, young man Elijah, all of them, the room was packed. So everybody gets credit, you know, that's a part of that. But the IG did fine, and when we was at the oversight hearing, that it was $10 million that had been mishandled for the homeless. She did fine that the DPW workers wasn't being treated right. And people call her. She don't call them. She went out before Ronald Silver died. You can't run past this. Before Ronald Silver died, she went out to Rebird, sat on the empty water container before he died. And this man died because they didn't have a cooler of water in their truck when they out there picking up trash in 100-degree weather. And a brother said before Ronald Silver got sick, he fell out. He said Ronald Silver helped him. He said, I thought they was taking Ronald Silver home. He said, and Ronald Silver end up, Larry, 35, I think he was 35 years old, fiance, 5 children, on a white woman's steps begging for water. That's unacceptable, man. That's why, we need people like the IG. And like Ivan Bates, we got the same barber here, the same barbershop out here. That's why he said, you know, we got to stay in our lane. You can't be the IG and the state's attorney and the police. You know, that still rubbed the police the wrong way that he was out there with a police coat on or a DPW coat. You know, and stuff. That ain't no fashion statement. These people risk their lives. Or a fireman. Now, the fireman mad because they backed him. Now, before the election, they were complaining about money. So, obviously, he made a deal with the leader. Everything was good. They backed him. The leader called former Mayor Dixon a mutt. Still backed them. Guess what? The black firefighters did not. Once that white man called Sheila Dixon a mutt, they didn't back him. The black firefighters, let's make that clear, did not back this mayor. Okay, now the white guy mad again because their budget, I think, got cut. Which, you know, firemen budget shouldn't be cut. But now he mad. Now he mad. You know? And DPW budget, you know, because Stancil McNair is the president now, and we rose up. We see all of this. We not stupid. We see this political payback. Guess who got the biggest cut in the budget? Mm-hmm. DPW. I'm done.
1: Okay. Ooh, boy. I hear you loud and clear. Wow. If you want to join us, you certainly can. 410-481-1010. 410-481-1010 will allow you to call in and speak with us. And we welcome your call. Okay. Well, the election for mayor is not until next year. So
3: That's not the 28, man. We got the governor. You know, I wanted to ask you a question, too. Did I put to my co-host yesterday, because we were there Tuesday. You got the governor to come to our regular National Action Network meeting. Came straight from D.C., came straight there, took questions, you know, and people, you know, were upset, but people, you know, was having problems navigating the system. One lady, her benefits, she was a state employee, retired. They had messed up with the medical, and he navigated. A brother has a program with trades that he couldn't get off the ground, and he was able to go and talk to him, and directly he made sure these people had his information. And like you said, I never ran for nothing else before, but if you're going to say the fees up and all that kind of stuff, yes, they are. I'm mad about that, but how can you get them down if on your watch you got a bridge collapse? Larry, you know how devastating that was. Then you got a president that came in and let a racist South African billionaire fire mostly Marylanders. We got hit the hardest. And guess what? That's tens of millions, if not billions, of dollars in taxes. Larry, so it made no sense. The more people you got working, the more taxes. Am I right? So it makes zero sense. The more taxes, the better the economy, right?
1: Yeah, but nobody wants taxes. But I understand what you're saying, partner.
3: Ma, but what I'm saying is the more people that work, you know, you get payroll taxes. You know, that's how it works.
1: That's right.
3: We want our money back working for us.
1: That's right.
3: We want insurance, medical insurance.
1: That's right.
3: You know? We don't want nobody going over starting no war just because Netanyahu mad at Iran for hundreds, you know, they've been mad at each other for hundreds of years, which we paying for it.
1: Hello.
3: And we paying for it in bodies. While you talk, I'm gonna Marjorie Taylor Greene, I didn't even realize that. We lost 13 people initially just for this war. But she said we've lost thousands, American people. And every day he's talking about he made a deal. And that's just so the prices are going down a little bit. But why can't they go down? Why they just got to go down when he say that? But anyway, you know.
1: Because nobody trusts him.
3: Yeah. No, so, but think about this, Larry. You know why you ain't seen the Iranian leader? Because it's the guy's son that he killed. He killed his mother, his father, and his brother. Do you think he's ever going to make a deal with Trump? Got some decisions to make,
1: no
3: man.
1: No doubt about it, partner.
3: We got some decisions
1: no doubt
3: to make.
1: No doubt about it. And we just have to, even this morning when I was watching MS Now, and the gentleman who was on there was saying that Iran has caught him big time. Mm-hmm. Caught him big time. I'll be darned. Is that right?
3: Yeah, it is.
1: Trump administration allows another 10,000 white South African refugees into U.S. as it dramatically reduces refugees from third world.
3: You saw it for yourself.
1: He is boldly doing things that he knows is about us being hurt.
3: Yeah.
1: Or shortchanged.
3: But he said he don't care about nobody. He don't think about nobody, and that's evident.
1: He thinks about nobody that's of color.
3: You know, I don't think he think about his. I'm gonna tell you why I don't think he think about his own. Cause he said gas prices affect everybody. He say, no, I don't think about that gas prices. I don't think about the economy and you know how people doing financially. You know, he say no. He said that doesn't play into any of my decisions. I don't think about that. Well, guess what? You got millions of truck drivers and people that voted for him. One truck driver said it cost him $1,200 to fill his tank up.
1: $1,200. No, come on.
3: Dollars.
1: Really?
3: And we had a brother was saying something about tax deductible. Nah, that we feel that right now. They feel that right now. You know, and not just Chuck Robinson, millions of regular Republicans who got through off of the health care rolls because of Mike Johnson. They've hurt their people, Republicans, working class Republicans, more than anybody. Or just as much as everybody, I should say.
1: Gee, me, Moses. Mark, $1,200.
3: That's what he said.
1: Okay.
3: He said it cost him $1,200 to fill his tank. You know, he got a diesel. You know what I mean? Mm-hmm. And he got a rig. You know what I mean? So,
1: wow. Okay.
3: Yeah. That's what he said. He said it.
1: Hey, I'm just...
3: You know what I mean?
1: Okay. I didn't want to say this much about the governor.
3: Mm-hmm.
1: I sat there, as you know, we had about 150 people.
3: We did.
1: Come out. And it was a good gathering. He was running a little late, but nobody left.
3: Nobody left.
1: Until he was finished. And then we had to put flash the lights up. Y'all got to go.
3: That's right. Yeah. We had to go old school.
1: There you go. That's right.
3: But he didn't leave.
1: No. He was there for a solid hour and 10 minutes and made his comments about the legislative record, the good, the bad, and the ugly of it. And then he stood and took questions from those who wanted to ask. And I guess in the total time, we must have had at least a dozen questions asked of him. But the thing that impressed upon me was that the big issue we joined with others to make it a big issue is about this school.
3: Mm-hmm.
1: And that was asked of him.
3: Sure was.
1: And he tried his best to, he explained.
3: Mm-hmm.
1: What happens in the process of how that decision was going to be made. You can be mayor and you can be governor. You can ask people you appoint to do right. But if they don't want to, there's nothing you can do but not reappoint them.
3: Sure.
1: But it was not, as he was explaining, Baltimore is home rule. Which means that Baltimore City runs Baltimore City. The governor cannot tell the mayor what to do. He can ask, but he cannot demand. Well, he can demand if he wants. But the mayor is a home rule mayor, a home rule city. He does not have to listen. Now, when the issue that was before, as he explained to those in the audience,
3: including Edwin,
1: I'm about to say, he and Edwin even got into discussion about it.
3: That's right.
1: He made it clear, and he said it on this show.
3: Sure did.
1: He was in support of the school.
3: Mm-hmm.
1: But it was a Baltimore City matter.
3: That's right.
1: And he wanted to be sure to explain that, and he did. He would prefer to see something done. But what can be done except Baltimore City reversing its position?
3: That's right.
1: And for whatever reason, that's not happening. I don't know what's going to happen with this state administrative board that's taking this issue up. But it's a state board that could take the issue up. I'm doubting that they're going to make a decision to reverse. But they might. I don't know.
3: Hopefully.
1: I think they. Yeah. I think they meet sometime this week, I believe.
3: Good.
1: And whatever decision they make, it's an administrative board, and then that will tell the school board, state school board, what it should do. But if they want to know what the governor wants, state school board, he said he wants the school to be open.
3: That's right. And Larry, you know, on this show, we just don't talk about what's going on. We give out resources too. And I'm gonna ask you this question: did you know it's a new community center? They opened, I think it's this weekend. Drude Heights?
1: Yes, I was there. Of course.
3: Oh, you was there?
1: Of course.
3: Okay.
1: Tomorrow. Hmm?
3: Tomorrow.
1: What's that?
3: Tomorrow we're gonna be Baltimore Brothers Save the Date as we honor our young men from Boys to Men. That's the program they have over at the school. It's going to be Tuesday, 2026, 4 p.m. Special guest speakers, BaltimoreBrothers.org. It's 1200 Pennsylvania Avenue, Furman Temple. Last year was Booker T, Furman Temple, because they had programs in different schools, Larry. They want them in all the schools.
1: I got you. Wow.

0: march in the new...
1: Oh, inside the facility.
0: It was barely enough space for
1: wow,
0: that. But they,
1: wow.
0: They put on a good 20 minutes or so. But it was a wonderful situation. And Rick Warren and I mentioned this name because even though, and rightfully so, mm-hmm. it's called the Maggie Quill Center.
2: Uh-huh.
0: But we're going to do something real soon to recognize the work of Jackie Cornish. When Miss Quill was in charge, it was a dream and a vision.
2: Mm-hmm.
0: Jackie Cornish came along with Rick and the board and the staff and took it and made it an actual situation where now you can go there and you will see things. I mean, I walked in there when I said, wait a minute, what, is this the same place I was just in months ago? So the money that was spent well,
2: mm-hmm.
0: and they're going to do a wonderful job. And so we got something coming from Ms. Cornish, hopefully within the next 30 to 45 days.
1: And Larry, that's, you know, the reason I brought that up is because people have to I'm in recovery, so I know how important it is. There's never been a black little young man and a black little young lady said it's 30,000 young people in addictive homes. A lot of them homeless. And they said on TV, on national TV, they said there's millions of children hungry each day in America. And we spending how much on the war a day? I digress.
0: There you go. And some people in the Maggie Quill community, now called Maggie Quill Center, Drew Heights Community Development, is what the whole organization is called. And they do housing counseling and real estate, community and outreach, reentry. I mean,
1: that's what I'm talking about.
0: It's a smorgasbord of good services. And you go down the Upton community and then particularly Drew Heights, you can see what's beginning to be a refurbishing of that community. So anyway, it was great to be there. And that's at 2140 McCullough Street. 2140 used to be a fire station. And they went in there and converted it. And 2140 McCullough Street is now having a reopening. And so,
1: beautiful.
0: All right.
1: Beautiful.
0: We got a couple of people who want to talk with us. I want to get to them. I just want to hit on a couple. No, I'll wait to the end because I know we don't have enough. In 60 minutes, we don't have the time. But when I see things like they want to put a bill in that will have allowed retail marijuana sales. And that should be very interesting to see how that fares. But they got to wait till January.
1: They already have.
0: No,
1: you know, but they got stores right now, and it ain't legal. But like you said, making it legal, but they do it. You know, that's with the smoke shops and, you know, places like that.
0: Then the FBI puts out a report that says violent crime rates in 2025 see the largest decline since 1937.
1: Mm-hmm.
0: Wow.
1: Yeah. There's a lot of more people and groups, a lot of more collaboration, and not only that, it's a lot of the murders are going, and you got status murders that's going down, which is good, the shootings, but lawlessness is way up over the United States with young people and people in general, repeat offenders, all that. The mayor said that, and the police officer said that. Woman police officer, I might add, of color said that yesterday.
0: Then another story we would have handled with more depth is $700,000 worth of checks were stolen by a Baltimore postal employee.
1: Ooh, yeah, yeah.
0: $700,000.
1: That was stupid. So he's going to be doing a lot of time. You know what I mean? He gonna be doing you when you do federal time, you do a lot of time. You do like 90% of that time. He gonna get like 100 years, and he gonna do 90 of them. So I hope he live to be 200.
0: Let's go. Let's just get some

0: Everyone's lit. Let's go to Gene. Let's go to Gene.
1: Good morning, guys.
2: Hey, yeah, good morning, Gene. Salute, hey, brother. Salute.
1: Yeah, salute to you too, man, fellow vet. Yeah, and I would call in Mark because you said, and also Tyrone talks about Baker's Rebellion, and that goes back to 1753. Way before 1619, where black people, when we were indentured, servants and not slaves before, because Baker's Rebellion was the turning point where black people actually were ushered into slavery. Without going through a long story, but also Mark, you mentioned thank you. You said a brother said that. In reference to the taxes for the diesel gas, well, I mentioned the real Thomas, and Thomas called me and he was on fire, right? And Thomas said, and I can't mention the person who he thought said it, because he said somebody called him and so and so better keep my name out of his mouth. And I said, Thomas, take a breath. I say it wasn't that person. I said it was me who said it, based on the conversation that we had in reference to there's certain states, and I'll give you an example, Delaware, North Dakota, Montana, and Florida, where you could set up a corporation and you can deduct a lion's share of the diesel tax that the truck drivers, especially the ones who are incorporated. Now I hear what you're saying in reference to the brother who owns a diesel truck. He might not benefit from that. So, I'll concede that issue. But again, like I said, I had the conversation again, with Thomas. He concurred. And so I'll just leave that at Thomas cares to call in and further do that on him. So Baker's Rebellion, and then the French and Indian Wars. Because black people have been, as veterans or just as American citizens, I got to be careful with that one too. Okay, so as Americans, we have fought on the side and have gave our 2 cents worth and our lives, for this country. And that's basically, all I want to say. What's his name? Money Mike called in on a show this morning, and he was talking about the economy, and they brought up the Weimar Republic. I'm finished now, right? But the Weimar Republic and the armistice. This is how this holiday got started, and then it expanded and includes all veterans. So God bless the veterans, man. Love y'all.
2: All right, love you too.
0: Let's go with. Yeah,
2: Larry, I'm glad he brought up the real Thomas, because he has a trucking company. I'm going to touch base with my friend. I hope he'll call in, and then I'll know, for real what's going on with the
0: diesel. All right. Let's go with Raymond.
3: A good morning on this Memorial Day.
2: Good morning.
3: I wanted to comment real quickly on two things. When Trump had Elon Musk terminate mostly black women from the federal government, over 300,000.
2: Wow.
3: The state of Maryland was affected the most.
2: Thank you.
3: Because the federal government headquarters are in D.C. So PG County, Prince George's County, was hit very hard. Governor Westmore administration has tried to help some of them and has, but he couldn't do all because it was too many. Prince George's County has now the highest foreclosure in the country.
2: Wow.
3: As a result of that.
2: Wow. Man.
3: And by black women being unfairly terminated without cause, because I thought civil employees were separate from the administration. They served under all, but Trump had made it political because he knew what he was doing. When these black women lost their jobs, the state of Maryland lost a big tax base. Because when they was working, they paid federal taxes and state taxes in Maryland. And Maryland benefited from those state taxes. Not only did they pay state taxes in Maryland, they also spent their money mostly in Maryland. So Maryland lost revenue from that too. And Trump knew what he was doing, because his job was to undermine the only black governor in the country. It's no surprise that the people who are being allowed in the country are from South Africa, and they're purely white people. Trump has made it clear when he was running for president a second term, why are we allowing these people from these asshole countries into this country? And now he has reversed it. And he only wants basically Europeans in. We are basically in the times of Jim Crow. Jim Crow 2.0 is now in effect. Believe it or not, but it is. This is why I keep saying over and over how critical and imperative it is to vote. Do not fall into the narrative, black people, that it is based on economics or lack of. It is based on simply getting out to vote. And they're doing everything they can with all the dirty tricks to discourage black people. They want you not to vote if a candidate don't support reparations. Even if a candidate doesn't support reparations, you still should vote for them because they may support other issues that's important to the black community. Don't fall for the tricks and all the underhandness. We must get out and vote because, if I never said it before, our lives truly now depend on it. Thank you.
0: Thank you.
2: Thank you.
0: All right. Thank you much. Okay, let's go to Money Mike.
4: Happy Memorial Day, Larry Mark.
0: Hey, man.
2: Same to you.
4: Larry, you used to have a co-host on. I forgot his name, but he's into the into the theaters. What's his name?
0: Give it to me one more time. I'm sorry, partner.
4: You used to have a co-host that used to be on in the morning with you, and he used to be really into the theater and supporting that and stuff like that. What was his name?
0: Oh, Michael Johnson.
4: Yeah, Mike Johnson.
0: Right.
4: Old Mike Johnson. Yeah, well, he was on the other day, and he warned us about the upcoming election, and he thinks, like I think, that the turnout is going to be abysmal in Baltimore City. I also think it's going to be abysmal in just about every black city, and I'm not hopping on black folk. I'm just telling the truth. I know it rubs some people the wrong way, but they just got to be rubbed. But, Larry, you and I have talked about the black vote turnout and how it's diminished over the years. And I'm looking at it, as I've said before, is that where was the NAACP and the Urban League to promote? And where was our black congresspeople and senators talking about how important the vote was? And like I said before, you and I in Maryland, the only two that I heard, you and I, talk about how important the Supreme Court was. And now they've got the Supreme Court, and they're doing what they want, such as affirmative action and abortion. And that's why guns will never be abolished in this country, because we don't hold the Supreme Court. So we get out and vote. So I'm just talking about that. But let me ask you, why does Upper Park Heights look somewhat different than the rest of the city, Larry?
0: Now, when you say Upper Park Heights, are you talking about in the city part?
4: Above Norland Parkway, yeah.
0: I would like to...
4: Why does that community even get... like garbage disposal and police and hospital and nice roads. I mean, why do you think that is?
0: I'm assuming, sir, that that's due to the fact that when you look at the city and those particular zones, they do vote.
4: Okay, they vote. And then they also support political candidates, don't they?
0: Yes, they do.
4: Yes, and I keep harping on it. We don't understand that politics ain't just about voting. I'm agreeing that it's important. But if we don't rent, lease, or borrow our politicians, when they go up for elections, even look at Indiana, where Trump put in $14.2 million to support candidates that he, you know, he backed them. And guess what? They took out incumbents. So money definitely plays a part. As for the last thing I'm going to say is about this this mayor and his political support for the public school system, because that's what it is. See, I'm going to tell the truth. See, he's not, it's not in his best interest or the teachers' union best interest to put out a better product than Baltimore City Public Schools. See, that's your enemy. That's your competition. And what they really need to do is get on the mayor and the teachers' union and tell the teachers that y'all got to produce a better product. Now, I'm all for this charter school, but I understand the politics of it. If that's one school, but the mayor depends on all of those teachers and their family members to vote and vote for him. That's just the real it, the reality of it all.
0: Wow.
4: That's what it is. Okay. That's what it is. And we should demand it. And when we talk about poverty and the illiteracy rate, I just listened this week about the reading and math scores all over the country, not just here. But I'm going to tell the teachers union and the mayor my opinion. See, if you don't teach young people how to parent and how to educate children, we're going to continue down this rabbit hole. And we can't lure good jobs and good corporations because they look at the literacy rate. It's the reality of it, people. People can't read, can't do math. Corporations aren't coming here.
0: I got to go.
4: And now we're going to have the jobs and the wages we have. So that's my commentary. Hope you like it.
2: And that's why we got millions of black people that's doing great. That can read and own 75,000 homes in Baltimore and things like that, because most of us are doing the right thing. 75,000, I didn't say it. 75,000, Yitzy, who's on the city council, I'm going to take his word all day long. 75,000 homeowners in Baltimore City. We're not destitute.
4: What's the tax base?
2: We're not destitute. That's just your opinion.
4: I'm talking about the literacy rate all over the country.
2: My children are doing good. Millions of black children are doing good because the parents are doing good. You try to throw us under the bus, brother, but it ain't going to work. We doing good.
0: Gentlemen, I got to press for
4: it.
0: Money Mike, thank you, partner. Got to press.
4: Always,
0: Listen,
4: buddy.
0: Thank you.
4: I love it.
2: Me too.
0: Let's go with, see, I got the, I'm looking at the time of their call. Oh, Thomas.
2: I texted.
0: Thomas?
5: Senator.
0: Hey, man.
5: Mark, how you guys doing?
2: Hey, my friend.
5: Hey, listen, man, as a man who's in the transportation business and stuff out here, these diesel prices, guys, are outrageous, okay? The average cost of diesel fuel right now, Larry, is $6.99 a gallon.
2: Wow.
5: Okay? Now, let me explain. A lot of people may not know what diesel fuel is. Diesel fuel is the cheapest thing to make when you're doing fuel and petroleum. It's the runoff of what they use to make the gasoline with. Okay? It's the cheapest, guys. But it's $6.99 a gallon all up and down the East Coast and the West Coast. I just came from a trip from Odessa, Texas to Baltimore, right?
2: Mm-hmm.
5: Normally, I can run that trip and with two tanks of fuel, okay? I fill up twice.
2: Mm-hmm.
5: Once midway, like to the Louisiana state line, go and come back. And I can do that, guys. And the last time I filled up a couple weeks ago, guys, it cost me $848.72 to fill my truck.
2: Wow.
5: Now, before this war and stuff started, guys, I only had to pay like $350, $360.
2: Thank you. $600 difference. Thank you.
5: Okay. It's a $600 difference.
0: I got you. Okay.
5: But then people say, well, you know, things in the grocery store is going up. It's going to go up even more.
2: Yeah.
5: Because all I'm going to do, I'm going to pass that cost off to the consumers.
2: That's right.
0: Got you. Got you.
5: I'm going to pass it off, guys. Well, I got no other choice to pass it off.
0: No, and nobody faults you. You're doing exactly what you have to do to take care of your family.
5: And, you know,
0: but
5: I had people come on like Money Mike. Come on, try to give us some financial tips. Okay, he may do what's good for his house. But these people that you're talking to, Mike, they're going to do what's good for their house too, buddy.
2: Thank you.
5: You can't fault them for that.
2: Thank you.
5: You can't fault them for that.
2: That's all I'm saying. You
0: know? All right, guys, I got to press. But
5: it's a poor man that don't praise his own pond.
2: Thank you, man, for calling in. Appreciate it. I sent you a text. And you call right in. Thank you, brother. We appreciate you.
0: Except if you got to toot his horns.
2: He's, oh, man.
0: Yeah, that's his signature.
2: Yeah.
0: When,
2: I should have revised it.
0: Well, I was about to, but okay. Let me go to this fella here. This fella here. So, I've always considered him special and unique and inspirational. But I'm talking about Brother Jason.
2: Yeah.
0: Oh, my goodness. Yeah, Did he do a good job the other night?
2: Yeah.
0: Yes. And that was only a teaser what he had could have done if there was time for him. But, Brother Jason, it's always good to have you on board, sir. Good morning.
6: Good morning, Senator. And I do what I do on radio because a man graciously allowed me on his program about 26, 25 years ago. To grieve a policing issue that was taking place in the community. And ever since then, you have always been inviting in reference to Radio One, and my presence is concerned. So I appreciate you, cause you've guided my journey, this far, in radio.
2: Mine too.
0: Bless you.
2: Mine too.
6: Family, today, I'm going to be talking about exactly what, unfortunately, Money Mike was talking about, Black Men Vote just released a report that shows that one out of four men, Black men in the community ages 18 to 45 are still undecided in reference to voting is concerned. And this is alarming. And this is nationwide. And we know we have our own issues here in Baltimore. And some of the things that I was talking about at the NAM meeting when the governor and everyone was present, was about how we have to mobilize and strategize moving forward to try to capture those who are still, have apathy, apathetic, you know, are undecided, just don't see things resonating to their issues. And I think in some cases, too, whoever these candidates are, we need to get back down to the ground and speak to these young people and find out what it is that they need. Because obviously the current issues of affordability and things like that are not really resonating to them. That may hit a family, that may hit you and I, Mark, and Senator.
2: Yeah.
6: But for them, they have their own set of issues that I think that we're not touching bases with. And then, Senator, we're going to talk about Artscape. Although we had a rainy weekend, it was a partial success. Thank you to The Roots and Stephanie Mills for coming out and performing.
2: Oh, wow.
6: But we've had some issues, unfortunately, with BOPA, and that's the Department of Arts and Promotion, and how these festivals have been arranged.
2: Yes, sir.
6: We seem to be continuing to have trouble struggling to find that success of the past that these festivals have had. Artscape was successful in the Mount Royal community. Now it just seems to be a showcase for City Hall and a concert in front of City Hall, which some folks are questioning, you know, what's the motive behind the events being present in front of City Hall like that. But that's just some of the conversations we'll be talking about today,
2: Jason,
6: Senator, and thank you for the time.
2: Yes, Jason, sir. I want you to hold on for a second while I ask Larry a question. Because, Larry, we need to straighten. You were in Annapolis 23 years. You ran campaigns. In the 70s, we wasn't as prosperous. But if you go have a fundraiser now, it's fully black a lot, right? For different candidates and stuff like that, you know. But isn't it on the candidates to go out and, like he said, make sure that they touch base with the community and show up? Somebody said that none of the candidates, a couple of the main candidates for governor on the Republican side didn't even show up for a televised debate. You know what I mean? And stuff like that. But like you say, Jason, that's on them. And if you're a young person, you know, my children, I make sure I tell them, I say, you make sure you inform. That social media and all that, come on, man. Jason, there ain't no excuse to be not informed
6: today. I think that's the problem, Senator. And I'm actually going to talk about an icon in news media closing down, CBS News. I'm going to talk about that today. 99 years closing down. And when you look at it, you know, the reason why that's so important is that most of the folks now are getting their information from social media, and the information they're getting, unfortunately, is a lot of times misinformation, misguided, and in some cases causing that apathy, causing them to kind of disconnect, you know, from the political process. Whereas news media like this outlet and outlets like CBS News and so many others, you know, that is kind of like the place where you get the precise information. We are guided by the FCC in many cases, so we can't come on here and spew lies and stuff like that, because we could be held liable in the process for doing so. So it's a different accountability when you look at radio versus what people are doing on social media, which in many cases is leading to this apathy that we're seeing within our community. So, and we have to figure out how to fix that, especially with the loss of CBS News.
0: I'll be listening, family. You'll be listening between 11:30 and 1 o'clock.
2: Yes.
0: Jason and his team will keep you updated, and you will hopefully decide to listen and be empowered. Jason, thank you so very much, my friend. Appreciate you.
6: And thank you for the opportunity to speak the other night. And I am going to do a half-hour special to actually do that whole speech and record it so that we can't get it up to the main chapter of the National Action Network.
0: Thank you so much. Now you're talking. Thank you, everybody. Appreciate you much.
6: Yes, sir. Bye-bye.
0: Go ahead, Martin.
2: We got two things real quick.
0: All right.
2: The voting, number one. Attention, voter, keep an eye out. We will be mailing you replacement mail-in ballots soon. Why? This is an error that affected some mail-in ballots sent before May 14, 2026. So all ballots are being replaced. What do I know? What do I do now? Do not vote the ballot you receive. Destroy the mail-in ballot and envelope and wait for a replacement ballot to arrive. Your replacement ballot packet will be clearly marked as replacement ballot. And we got to support 4603, House of Chiefs, Sister Eartha. She's going to have a rally June 10th, 5 to 8 p.m. That's 4603 York Road. All candidates are welcome.
0: And that is also going to be a gathering of the talk hosts that met
2: right
0: a couple weeks ago.
2: Yeah.
0: And all of the talk hosts on most of them, I should say that, mm-hmm. most of them will be there on June the 10th from 5 to 8, the House of Chiefs. 4603 York Road. And so if your favorite radio show and details on this wonderful event, you make your way, mark it down, put the pen, pencil on your hand, mark it down. It's going to be on June the 10th from 5 until 8 p.m. And, of course, Sister Eartha Harris, she's so grounded.
2: Yeah.
0: So grounded.
2: Yeah.
0: And cares so much about our community. And so she's putting this forth, and we want to be supportive of her.
2: And you know, Larry, in that block, because I live right there, in that block is black businesses. My barbershop, me and the state's attorney's barbershop's right there on the corner. That whole block, I mean, different businesses. They got a black-owned Maryland tag, beauty shops, barbershops, and all that kind of stuff. Okay. Black-owned. Young man just opened a new store next to Eartha's, you know, a convenience store, Jamaican guy.
0: Let's go ahead. Let me get Brother Carlos in here. Brother Carlos.
7: Thanks. Thanks, my dear brother. Real quick, I think that there are some ideas out there where we can energize the vote through the HBCUs and their political organizations. But what I wanted to say, Larry, is that I'm watching the state of Hawaii, which just passed a law to kill the Citizens United Black Money pipeline that the Supreme Court passed a few years ago at the state level. And I'll come back to you because I this was just announced on MS Now through Velchi that the state of Hawaii has this particular law that they passed which can curb the power on a state level, the Citizens United dark money contributions at the state level, and whether this will take effect all over the United States so we can get that pariah out of the politics of the country. So I'll come back to you as soon as I get all the details on that, my dear brother. Keep an eye out and do the research on that. Thank you.
0: Thank you. I saw the same show on Velchi, and I think it passed almost unanimously, except for one state senator. But otherwise, this is in the state of Hawaii, and the hope is that it will catch on and move on like a snowball rolling down a hill, that this is the one way we can check and make sure that those resources will not be coming into these states because they will no longer be acceptable by law.
2: I know you don't want to go off without letting the people know. You know, our governor been talking about redistricting and getting rid of that clown Andy Harris. Well, guess what? Bill Ferguson is thinking about calling a special session. Heard that on the news this morning.
0: Amen.
2: Andy Harris. Why is that important to get rid of him?
0: Because that'll be one less Republican to vote with the Trump machine. One less. And based on how things look, we might be able to win the House of Representatives and have a speaker that we can call a real speaker.
2: Thank you.
0: Okay. Well, the clock. So also, next week, I'm going to have an interesting talk with a gentleman who served 30 years in prison.
2: Mm-hmm.
0: They found him innocent.
2: Wow.
0: Of the crime that he was charged with. But he served 30 years.
2: 30 years.
0: And wait till you find out what he has done and is doing. We're going to have some time with him.
2: Great.
0: Next week. I wanted to let y'all know that. What an encouraging gentleman he is.
2: Yeah, 30 years.
0: And I have,
2: Lord have mercy.
0: I recently came across the opportunity to sit with him and to talk and to hear what he wants to do in the community. He got some resources, and he's giving back. Isn't that interesting?
2: It's interesting.
0: He wants to give to the community.
2: I can't wait.
0: I'm telling you, he's,
2: I can't wait,
0: I'm
2: man.
0: So... But that'll be what we'll talk about next Monday.
2: Monday.
0: That'll be one of the three things that we'll have on our agenda. As always, I look at the clock, and I got a minute and a half left. I did want to talk about the fact that Trump has a deal with the IRS.
2: Yeah.
0: That this IRS and the deal that he worked out, the Justice Department agreed with Trump over his leaked tax returns, includes a guarantee that the tax agency will no longer pursue any claims over his tax liabilities against him, his family members, and his companies.
2: And a lot of Republicans are standing up for that.
0: They better. They should.
2: Yeah.
0: Okay, Shannon. I'm getting the word from Sean. So we're going to pause out of here. Thank you. Be safe out there as you go through your Memorial Day. And coming up within the next 3 minutes will be the one and only Tasha Fitzgerald. Ready to go, too. So, all right, family. Peace and blessings. Sean, as always, thank you, good brother. Peace and blessings to you, family.

0: Talk in the day. 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
15: Good morning. Happy Memorial Day. Happy, happy Memorial Day. Happy Magical Monday. Welcome to the Tasha Fitzgerald Show. Today we are honoring the brave and remember the fallen. Memorial Day is a special day. We salute all of our heroes. Yes, let's give a round of applause for all our heroes. Honoring our heroes today and honoring our troops and our families. Honor all those who gave their lives on Memorial Day. Yes, honoring all those who gave their lives. Today, I want people to call in and tell me about your hero in your life. Call us today at 410-481-1010. That's 410-481-1010. Who is your hero? Yes, indeed. I love the song by Mariah Carey. Mariah Carey. I am so sorry, Queen. Mariah Carey. The song she has, Hero, is special. Hope everybody had a super fantastic weekend. I know it's been raining all weekend, but hope you got a chance to catch up with some housework, spend some time with family and friends. go to graduations and prom send-offs and some weddings and celebrate some anniversaries. I want to shout out to my pastor, first and foremost, for forever, First Lady Thomas and Bishop Thomas. I saw them at the airport last week. And shout out to them. Yes, indeed. They celebrated 50 wonderful years anniversary. So shout out to my forever pastor, Bishop Thomas. Yes, it was great to see you and First Lady. Indeed, indeed, indeed. I want to give happy birthday to my cousin, Ronald Miles, 79 years young. Yes, indeed, Ronald and little Ronnie, Ronnie Jr., both Ronnie, my cousin and uncle, birthday this weekend. And my second dad, Charles Whittington, happy birthday to you yesterday. And happy birthday to my cousin, Danielle, and my godson, happy birthday, Ricky Winepole Jr., Ricky, turning 21 today. Yes, yes, yes, my son, turning 21 today, and my Prince Anthony's right behind you, May 31st. My Prince Anthony, Tony the Tiger, will be 21 on May 31st. Yes, indeed. All my babies are turning 21 this week. Oh my goodness, this year, actually. This year. But my son and his friends all turning 21 and they graduating. Congratulations to his friend, his prom date, Haley. She graduated from Spelman College. We went to the graduation last week. It was outstanding. They had seven valedictorians. Seven. They broke history. Seven brilliant black women graduated from Spelman College in Atlanta. And we got a chance to witness that firsthand on stage, seven valedictorians. So shout out to Haley, who graduated from Spelman. She's going on to grad school. It was good to see you. Shout out to you. And I want to give praise and thanks to everyone, everyone who persevered this weekend. I know some people had some flooding. Some people had some really sump pump issues. And I pray that everything worked out well for everyone this weekend. The rain was really, really, really tough, tough, tough. And I know, I tell you, it was tough. It was tough. But happy new week. We got a new week starting. A new week is new chance to do better and grow stronger. May God bless you, your week, your work, and fill your heart with peace, love, and joy. Hi. Hey, Julia. Mayo, happy, happy Memorial Day. Good seeing you. Yes, you know, I got to give praise and shout out to my dad, who's my forever hero. He was a Vietnam veteran and 100% disabled. Tony Miles. I want to shout out to my hero, my dad, my win beneath my wings. He will be forever my hero. Yes, indeed. He served in Vietnam. And to all those who served and protect, and shout out to those who lost loved ones, you know, lost loved ones. And this is another one of my favorite songs. Another one of my favorite songs is by Father and Son, Eddie LaVert and Gerald LaVert. I love this song. And I got a chance to be at this concert in Washington, D.C. Actually, it was at Constitution Hall. And they did this song, and it was the most incredible performance I ever seen between a dad and a son. This song right here, Forever My Hero. Yes, indeed. Wind Beneath My Wings. And it's a beautiful song, beautiful song. And what an appropriate day today to play this song in honor of our heroes. And heroes, give me a call today. Let me know who's your hero. Who's your hero in your life? 410-481-1010. Hey, Vaughn Paris. How are you, Vaughn? Vaughn, you're tuning into the Tarsha Fixture Show each and every Monday at 11 a.m. to 11:30. Thank God I've been here for 2 years. It has been wonderful years. Two years. Vaughn, I look forward to you joining the Voices of Motown for the first concert on Father's Day. Speaking of heroes, Father's Day, June 21st at the Birchmere, the historic Birchmere, one of the best venues in the world. Yes, Vaughn Parrish, you're tuning in on Facebook Live. Thank you. And you will be joining us with the Voices of Motown on June 21st. Tickets are on sale now. 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Or you can also call me, 410-963-9238. And the show is at 7:30. Doors open at 5. It is our 6th anniversary, the Voices of Motown 6th anniversary, and also our annual Father's Day show that we salute our heroes, our kings, our dads, our uncles, our stepfathers, our godfathers, our sons, our nephews, our man, our husbands, our ex-husbands, our ex-boyfriends. We celebrate all our kings. Yes, indeed. Hey, Kenny, how are you, Chris? Chris, you were joining us for the Cars Beach reunion, the third annual Cars Beach reunion, Friday, June 19th from 3 p.m. to 7. Absolutely free. It's going to be at the Maritime Museum, the Maritime Annapolis Museum and Parks in Annapolis outside. And I see Kenny, you joining in. Hey, joining in. You will be part of our Voices of Motown Philly, giving all our favorite hits. Yes, indeed. Yes, indeed. I can't, you know what? I left my glasses. I dropped my glasses out of my pocket. So I cannot hardly see those messages that have come across Facebook Live. So, I can see Julia, your message. I can't see. Look, Larry, thank you, Larry. My reading glasses. Let me see if I can see him. Let me see what she's saying. Okay, wait a minute. She's saying beautiful person inside and out for everyone. Yes, indeed. Thank you. God bless you for that message. You are beautiful too. You are beautiful. Thanks for taking care of my dad and being my dad's friend, Julia. Yes, indeed. Yes, indeed. Again, you can join us today. I think my partner in crime, Richard, I think he's somewhere at a cookout or something. I just left a cookout. Thank you. Yep, we just had a cookout. It was very nice. A culture committee. We had a cookout and it was nice. So, would you have a caller on? Oh, okay. Yeah, that was good. They served hamburgers and hot dogs just about an hour ago. So, yeah, thank you. That was really good. It was really good food. And it was really good. So, let me tell you something. Speaking of heroes, I tell you, my hero, I have a couple of heroes, I would say. My parents were my heroes, actually. My parents are a hero. My mom was very, very relentless, and my mom was very strong. And, she beat several odds, several sickness, aneurysm, breast cancer, kidney disease. And, she's one of my heroes. And my dad, of course, one of my heroes. I had two dads growing up, and I tell you, both of them was my heroes. They were my heroes. I am who I am today because of my parents. And I would say they were my heroes. They taught me, to share the love, to give love. They taught me to give love, to spread love, and, to be a team player, to be a leader, to love. They grounded me with faith, raised me up in the church, definitely school. I was a student, also played sports. And I would say, you know, just learning to treat others how you want to be treated. That's really one of the keys in life, is to respect and treat others how you want to be treated. And that's, I would say, they're my treat. Is that my Tay? What's up, Tay, Tay, Tay? Hey, you will be joining us as well. Crosswinds will be in the building. They will be joining us and teaming up with the Voices of Motown Philly on Friday for the Cars Beach reunion. June 19th, Friday from 3 to 7. And if you didn't know about Carrots Beach, Carrots Beach was a segregated beach. It was the only black beach that blacks could go to in Maryland. And it was in the 60s and 70s, and it was a segregated beach and down in Annapolis. And you had performers like James Brown, you had Aretha Franklin, you had George Clinton and Stevie Wonder. And we will be, my tribute bands, we will be doing all that music there. That day we have the Voices of Motown Philly. We will have the Ultimate Funk under direction of Mark Stewart. And we will have Legends of Soul. That's going to be LeGrand Witt, Greg Cooper, Jerome McCall, and the Clones of Funk and the Voices of Motown Philly. We will have Tay, Joe, Chris, Greg, and Isaac, Greg Knarr and Isaac Graham. We will have Sean Allen, LaNisha Alexander. Sean Allen will be doing Patti LaBelle as well as Phyllis Hyman. And she will be doing Diana Ross. And we will have also Alan Blair. We're doing Frankie Beverly. And we'll be doing your best hits of your Motown and your Philly hits. And our band, our all-star band, we got Chris Fisher. We will have Les Campbell, Walter Cosby, Corey Baker on drums, and our horns, NWO horns. We have Lenny Harris, and we will have, I just got a brain freeze. We will have our, Cal Cooper and Devontae McCoy, and it will be a time you don't want to miss. Exactly, a time you don't want to miss. And then Sunday, our Voices of Motown all-star band. We're going to have Chris Fisher again on keys. We're going to have Wawa LeGrand. Happy birthday, Wawa, by the way. Also, this week was Wawa's birthday. We're going to have Wawa LeGrand. We're going to have, who else? Les Campbell. And we have, let's see who else we got. I'm trying to remember. I'm getting a little, it's early morning, trying to remember all the names. And we're going to have, Vaughn Paris join us. We're going to have Greg Knarr. We're going to have, Ron Queen. We're going to have, who else we got? We got Tony and we have, shucks. I just got a brain freeze, but. Fresh. We're going to have Fresh as well. We're going to have Fresh joining us. Our 6-year anniversary at the Motown. And this week is supposed to warm up. It's getting up to the 70s and 80s because last week that bipolar weather that Maryland had, oh my goodness, what in the world? You had the air condition. One day it was like almost 100 degrees. It was 96 degrees. And next day you had the heat on. So this week I hear it's great warm up. 70s in the 70s and 80s, but I will be in the West Coast for 5 days. I'll be in the West Coast. I'll be leaving out Thursday, Friday, Saturday, Sunday, Monday. So I'll be gone on the West Coast for 5 days next week. And the weather's supposed to be great there as well. So yeah, my partner, my financial guru will be joining us next Monday because he'll be helping me out while I'm on the West Coast next week. He gets all your financial wisdom and financial knowledge, Richard. Good morning. Welcome to the Tarsha Fitzgerald Show.
16: Yes, Grand Rising. Yes, I just want to share some information about the Carrots Beach reunion. Next to Carrots Beach was a beach called Sparrows Beach.
15: Okay.
16: Next to Sparrows Beach was a beach called Altoona Beach. Now, Altoona Beach was a private beach, but it was a black private beach who was patronized by the Baltimore Coast Sox,
15: okay,
16: which is a black organization that met at the Sphinx Club on Pennsylvania Avenue. My association with that beach is through Altoona Beach, but I've also been to Carrots Beach because it was a black beach.
15: Okay.
16: And I'm going to try to attend that reunion, but I just want to share that information information with
15: you. And what's your name?
16: Melvin.
15: Melvin, great. Melvin, please come, and when you come, come introduce yourself. I'll be one of the MCs, and it's going to be two stages. So mainly I'm going to be on the Motown and Legend of Soul stage. I am going to try to make my way on the beach side as well with my Ultimate Funk Band. I have three of my productions that's going to be part of that, so I will be honored to meet you in person. I will be there all day. This is my third year with the Annapolis Parks and Recreation, and it's such an honor to be a part of it and to host it and have some of my productions in it, because my ancestors, my family attended Cars Beach, and it's just, it's very, it's an honor. It's an honor to be part of it. It's very historic. All the political figures come out in Annapolis, and it's really nice. It's free. They have vendors, and it's just, people have their T-shirts from Cars Beach. They have their posters from Cars Beach. I was like amazed. And I heard stories. I know my cousin, my big cousin, I call him my big cousin. He told me that my great uncle, people would put, they hid in the trunk to go to Cars Beach. They hid in the trunk, and they would pile the cars up and just attend the Cars Beach. Cause I think you had to pay by the car load or something like that. Like going to the, that is that true?
16: That's right.
15: So they said it was like going almost to like the what you call it, to the drive-in movies. And it's so when I tell you the media was there, we had media presence, and the Cars Beach actually I will have them on the radio twice before the event. They're going to be on that Monday before the event, and they're going to be on probably the 2 weeks, those two Mondays leading up to Juneteenth, they will be there. So I hope to see you, Melvin. Come out and introduce yourself.
16: I surely will.
15: Thanks, and thanks for calling in. Thank you.
16: Right,
15: thank you. Bye. Thank you for calling the Tarsha Fix Your Show. Good morning.
17: Yes. How are you, Tarsha?
15: Great. How are you? Who's this?
17: I'm doing great. This is Charles.
15: Charles?
17: Yes.
15: Which Charles? Yeah. I know about a few Charleses. Which Charles is this?
17: You know, that's a popular name.
15: Yeah, that's my brother's name, actually. My brother and my stepfather's name. Yep. Yeah. And what's your last name, Charles?
17: Oh, I won't put it my last name.
15: Okay. But do I know? You sound familiar. Okay. You had to put your last name there. But hi, Charles. How are you? Charming Charlie, I'll call you.
17: No, I don't do any variations. I'm only a Charles.
15: Okay.
17: but I gotta tell you, you know, we all are heroes. We all are great people.
15: Yes.
17: And we are greater people when we challenge ourselves.
15: That's true.
17: When we create a bucket list and we actually start filling it. I mean, we start doing the things on our bucket list to increase ourselves. And one of those things is when we're listening to the radio and we hear about all these different places, do we actually go to those places? Well, that's one of the things on my bucket list, to go to the places that I keep hearing about in movies and
15: yes,
17: TV, on radio, and see what it is for myself, and to actually have a personal experience, because we talk about what other people do, but we never talk about what we actually do, what we aspire to do, and, you know, the struggle to get those things accomplished.
15: I love that.
17: I had my first day at the motorcycle racetrack.
15: Oh, nice.
17: And I've been waiting all my life for such an opportunity. And it has changed my vision totally.
15: Very nice.
17: That was on my bucket list. You know, I've driven from Baltimore to California.
15: Wow. What it took? Was that a 3-day drive?
17: I was so scared. I did the first leg in 24 hours.
15: Wow. Are you kidding me?
17: It's a 40-hour drive.
15: Okay. I heard it was 2 or 3 days because my brother lives out there. My stepfather lives out there. And I know
17: it's a 40-hour drive.
15: Wow, I don't think I can do that. I can't do more than 4 hours now.
17: 24 hours, and then I did 8 hours and 8 hours to finish it off.
15: Wow, Charles.
17: And then I put the train back, you know, like I could enjoy America.
15: That makes sense. That makes sense. And look, my brother Charles and Charles, his dad name is Charles. They live out there. I'll be going out to the West Coast next week. I have to, I'll be part of a convention. And it's like you said, I created a bucket list. I want to go to Hitsville and I want to go to Hitsville in Detroit since I have a Motown production and I want to go there. I saw it in the movies. I saw that sign. I want to go there to the museum and

0: in the Prince event. Well, he actually played trombone.
1: Trombone is my instrument.
0: Okay. So do you know Greg Boyer?
1: No, but I know how to play that slide though.
0: Oh, good. Cause I know, I just saw him at the airport too. He played with Prince and he plays currently now with George Clinton. I know he's playing in the Paisley Park, the Prince tribute. They're going to have that. They always have that during Prince's birthday, that June 5th, 6th, 7th weekend. That's on my bucket list too. Like, you know, like you said, create a bucket list. That's, I know what you mean by that. That's on mine. Hi. Hey, Rose Maria. Tuning in Facebook Live. Charles, we got people also tuning in Facebook Live so they can, you know, join in today in our stimulating conversations. But thanks for calling in, Charles. And hope to see you at the Cards Beach or the, Voices of Motown show at the Birchmere.
1: I'll leave it alone. Thank you. Yeah,
0: I hope to see that. Put that on your bucket list as well. It's a Motown production that I put together in honor of my parents, in honor of my heroes, as I mentioned earlier. Yes, my heroes. Thanks for calling in, Charles. Great, great, great. Wow. That's what a story. What a story to definitely, I agree to have a bucket list and start checking it off, checking different things off. And I'm kind of doing that myself with my son, my youngest son, who's turning 21 on Sunday, May 31st. And he didn't get a chance to travel because he always plays sports. He played football for Damantha, which you tied in for 12 months when you play football. And then also he wrestled and he played baseball. And so he never got to travel. So we just went to a graduation in Myrtle Beach. We just went to a graduation in Atlanta. And now we're going to be part of this mystery conference. It's a mystery conference. I used to always like mystery books. And so we are... I have a new client working with, and they do different events in music, arts, entertainment, and sports. So this part is they're doing something with the arts and mystery. So it's kind of cool. And I got a chance for my son to, he's going to help work it as well as he always work my events, even though he's an introvert, but this would be a good experience for him to come. And we'll be out there in the West on the West Coast from Thursday to Monday. I'm excited. And I saw the weather is going to be the 80s and 90s. So I might come back tan. It's going to be in the 90s. I might come back tan because, you know, Tarsha loves the sun. She loves the sun. So I want to close out my show. This is one of my favorite songs. We Are the World. I think it was a creative project. We Are the World. And I actually did it part of my Quincy Jones salute when I did a Quincy Jones experience right after his death. But I want to close out the Tarsha Fitzgerald Show with today on Memorial Day. We Are the World. We Are the Future. And this song is just by the most talented singers in the world who came together to do this project. And it's just, it always will stay within me. And it's always an inspiration. So closing out, enjoy your Memorial Day. Enjoy time with family. Get some R&R. And thank you for tuning in to Tarsha Fitzgerald Show. God bless you. God bless you. And I'll talk to you soon.

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0: Grand Rising, Grand Rising, Grand Rising family. Keep that music playing just a little bit in the background as we continue to celebrate on Radio 1 Memorial Day and all those who have contributed to this country. You know, family, welcome to the Patrick Henderson's Meet the People radio program, heard each and every Monday right here on 1010 WOLB, where information is black power. And, you know, every Memorial Day, as we do here on the Patrick Henderson's Meet the People radio program, we celebrate the blackness of Memorial Day. I want to say first, Grand Rising to each and every one of you. I am just your moderator this morning, Brother Jason. Our host of our program are lined up as well. I'm going to go to them in a second, but I want to start off with this Memorial Day celebration, as we always do here on the Patrick Henderson Meet the People radio program, because, you know, the true origin of Memorial Day is, to us, one of the most powerful yet historic suppressed narratives in American history. For generations, textbook, you know, creates the holiday, you know, as the beginning of the Northern Declaration in 1868. But we know that the history goes even deeper than that. It goes to the newly emancipated African Americans on May 1st in 1865 in Charleston, South Carolina, as they were laying to rest black Confederate soldiers that had fought in the war, in the Civil War. So, you know, family, you know, we celebrate all of those during Memorial Day, of course, but we also celebrate those in our community, in our ancestors. So many of us have loved ones that have served. I know I heard a tribute from our dear sister earlier on the Tasha Fitzgerald program, talking about her father and her family members. And my father, too, served in Vietnam, and he has passed. I am a product of him because he was a Vietnam vet who was exposed to Agent Orange. So I guess you might say that I am that experiment of that, or I am the byproduct of that experiment of that. And my father passed away with many conditions and ailments directly related due to being exposed to Agent Orange. But we celebrate all of those who we've lost that are on to the ancestors on this Memorial Day. And again, we celebrate the beginnings of this holiday and how this holiday came to be on this program. Family, joining us on the line, I'm going to go straight to the team this morning because we have a full packed show for you, and we do have a guest coming on at about 11:45. So we're going to get right to it. But joining us on the line, okay, and joining us on the line so we have our angels, our Charlie's angels, Patrick angels. All three of our angels are here and present today. It is going to be an interesting conversation today, family. Let me start with the gentle lady from my district, Linda Batts. Good morning, gentle lady. What's going on in your neighborhood?
1: Good morning, good morning, good morning, Jason. Good morning, the fellow angels in Baltimore. Thank you so much. There's so much going on all over Baltimore and so much going on in my community that comes as a result of decisions having been made in greater Baltimore. I'm looking forward to just the conversation today. There's a lot to unpack. I just want to salute all of the families of veterans, all of the current veterans, and I come from a long legacy of veterans myself, my father, my three brothers, all of whom are gone, but they stood and fought for many issues that did not involve them, but they were brought on the front lines to support a national narrative that they were required and obligated to do. And they did so honorably and were discharged honorably. So to all of the families who have veterans still living and veterans whom have gone on, and all of the people who have stood beside those veterans and supported them and aided them and loved on them, this goes out for you as well. We love you and we thank you. That's it for me, Jason.
0: All right. And also joining us, the gentle lady also from my district as well, our dear sister who's with us each and every week. We appreciate her being here today as well. Blessed to have her with us. Family, please give it up for the amazing Paula Scott. Good morning.
2: Well, good morning, and thank you for that amazing introduction. It's about a good day in Baltimore, but God allowed us to wake up and participate and be a part of it. I, too, would like to give homage to all of the veterans, past and present, who stand up for a country who, over and over again, doesn't seem to feel that we are worthy. I have a brother that passed, who was a member of Special Forces, who was also a recipient of Agent Orange, and he died, like your relative, with many ailments. Not only that, but when he came back and went to Washington University, he was denied his doctorate in physics, I suspect because of the color of his skin. But he went on to make many, many contributions, and I say kudos to all of you who have fought so hard for a country that you love that doesn't want to love you back.
0: Amen, amen. And that's part of the program, you know, that I try to present to the community is that, you know, these ancestors who are now gone have paid the price for us to be able to flex our patriotism, be able to flex our constitutional rights, to be able to flex our Americanism. And I think it's important that we understand that they have paid the price, many of them dealing with a segregated army, dealing with segregated conditions, you know, and even dealing with things on the battlefield that they truly were heroes in many cases. I'm thinking of like the Red Tails and so many others who and there are stories in World War One how black soldiers have, you know, helped to keep the enemy line from moving forward in many cases. And many of them were not acknowledged and celebrated in many cases. And just now we're hearing of their stories and celebrating their stories. But, you know, I think about those soldiers, you know, and our ancestors that have paved the way. Again, we should be willing to flex and stand our ground in reference to our rights in this country. Family, you know, joining us is a gentle lady who we miss when she's not here, when we truly get worried about her to the point where we send people to her door looking for her because we love her so much. We're willing to do a wellness check to make sure she's all right when we don't hear from her. So family, joining us today, and she is well, because she's here with us today and well enough to be present with the family. Please give it up for the gentle lady, Mary Hughes. Good morning, my sweet queen. Good morning.
3: Good morning. Good morning, Jason, and good morning to all the listening audience and to my dear friends who are on today. I, too, want to acknowledge the black men, as well as some of the women who aided this country during World War One and Two. Black men who went to war for a country that treated them like they were nothing. But they went. They fought. They were victorious. And I think, without a doubt, that we have to, without a doubt, always raise them up. Red Tail, the people, there was the Harlem Hellfighters in World War One that fought diligently and came back to a country that treated them, as always, like second-class citizens. But one thing the Lord did, he gave them the GI Bill. That GI Bill allowed many of our black warriors who went to war for this country to educate themselves and elevate themselves. And boy, did they do just that. And I'm grateful for the historians, black historians, who brought out the truth about those who fought in the wars for the racist country. And let us not forget the women who were there, who worked in the ammunition places, who were nurses, who were everything. We were there. And we have a president, mentally disturbed president, in the White House who do not want to acknowledge all of the contributions of people of color or anything, but he doesn't want to acknowledge that. And I'm going to say this, and I'm going to shut up. I know we're going to talk about voting, but people have to realize whenever they come after your voting rights, they are afraid of your vote. And for you to give that vote up is silly, is irresponsible. They are frightened that we're going to come out in masses and are trying to make it almost impossible for us to vote. Count it joy that these enemies see us as a threat. And if you don't see that, my young brother, my young sister, then something has to happen to your vision. So I'm anxious to hear the comments today on all the subjects that we're going to discuss. Thank you, Jason.
4: Jason, may I add something to what Mary just said? And that is, despite the beauty and what appears on its face to have been the equity associated with the GI Bill and the home loan program supported by the VA, many persons of color, when these initiatives were first implemented, experienced widespread discrimination and arbitrary application of the policies. So even then, despite having fought, despite having served, and despite tools being made to kind of level the playing field, there were still discrepancies and discrimination leveled at many of our World War I and World War II veterans that denied them full access to benefits to which they were entitled.
2: Mm-hmm. Absolutely.
1: Is Jason here?
0: I'm sorry. I didn't realize I had my mute on. I was saying that when Mary mentioned the women, you know, that worked in the plants, you know, we had women right here, Maryland, you know, Baltimore, that was part of the industrial push in this region, you know, was feeding the machine of World War II and many of the stamp plants that were stamping out, you know, auto parts and other regular industrial parts became centers of making bullets and ammunition and protective helmets and gear and things of that nature. So, you know, we have a stake here in Baltimore in service of our country. So I just want to make sure that everyone understands that. Family, there are so many ways that you can support this program. Again, we're going to talk about two different subjects. We have a guest on the line that we're going to go to in a second here, family.
5: The following
0: there's certain ways that you can support this program. I'm sorry, family. You can support this program by donating either through our Cash App, which is $ Urban City News. Again, $ Urban City News. You can also Zelle it through my phone number, 443-682-5586. Again, 443-682-5586. That is also a way that you can get in contact with me as well in reference to the show. You can also text me during the program as well. I will be reposting this program later on Facebook and on YouTube for folks to follow. I didn't have the time, unfortunately, today to go live. But family, if you also want to find out additional ways, like maybe you want us to pick up your donations, we will take your change down to the Coinstar machine and turn it in for our program. Or if you'd like to maybe donate a check as well, like our dear brother Theodore, and we thank you, Theodore, for your donation. You can send a check to the station, and I'll tell you exactly how to do so if you contact me after the program is over with. It's too much to present today on this program, but after today's program, you can get in contact with me, 443-682-5586. And also remember, I am a DJ specializing in music from 1950 till today, specializing in exceptionally clean and positive energy music. So if you need a DJ, please give me a call. You can call 443-683-6828. 410-683-6300 is the number. Again, 410-683-6300 is the number. Give me a call today. When you book me, we use the funds from my bookings to be able to pay for this program and to continue to come on these programs. As I told you, this program costs over $10,000 a year to produce and pay for. And thank you to my angels and those in the community that continue to donate to us and keep us on the airwaves. Family, this weekend was Artscape. And although the rain came out, which it did, it came out pretty bad, family. Still, Questlove and Black Thought and so many others from the Roots Band. I forget all the members' names, but they showed up and showed out for 2 hours in the rain and about 40-plus degree weather, family. It was cold out there. But they still perform for us, and shout out to the Radio 1 family. We all thugged it out in that cold, dreary, rainy weather. Torrential rain came down at many times. Shout out to the Radio 1 promotional crew who was out there as well, family on the ground. And shout out to April Watts, DJ AJ Showtime and Twist and so many others who had an opportunity to be up on the main stages this weekend. And Stephanie Mills just brought the house down on Sunday. You know, it's funny, family, because I know that when Stephanie Mills was singing Home, there were many folks in their duck boots clicking their heels three times, wishing that they could be in their bed right about now with all that rain coming down during that performance. So, just a little joke thrown in there. But, family, it brings me to the conversation in reference to the Baltimore festivals, in reference to both Artscape as well as AFRAM. Part of the move to May in reference to Artscape was concerned was to bring it into hopefully a better weather season, because having it in July, many times, you know, people were melting in the weather, and sometimes those scattered thunderstorms would pop up and some of that extreme heat weather. So it just made the event kind of rough sometimes. And there were many performances. I remember many times we were just going down there hoping to see Chaka Khan. And unfortunately, Chaka Khan did not perform because of the weather. And that was down when it was in Mount Royal Terrace area. Family, not only just Artscape has been an issue in reference to the weather is concerned, the season is concerned. I remember during a couple of years it was closed down in the process. But we've also had issues in reference to AFRAM. We lost a Stone Soul Picnic. We continue to have issues, and there are struggles going on in reference to our Caribbean festivals. It seems that BOPA, which is the Baltimore Office of Promotion and Arts, seems to truly have some issues when it comes to planning of these big festivals is concerned. It's not just the weather or the season is concerned, but there are also many other logistics that folks are complaining about within the community, including transportation. One of the things that was observed this weekend was the fact that, you know, when you have, let's say, a Camden Yard event or a Raven Stadium event, you'll have an increase in light rail, an increase in subway traffic or cars, the amount of cars that are traveling on the line because they know there's an event going on. But it does not seem to be that same type of planning when it comes to these type of events within our communities. And it was a nightmare this weekend in reference to even getting downtown. And it didn't seem like there were additional routes added to transportation. Family, joining us on the Newsbreaker line, we're going to speak to someone who actually was on the ground, who actually is a social influencer in Baltimore, by the way. He goes by the name of DDM, you know, with a style that is eccentric, as it is welcoming. He's known as Dapper Dan Midas is his rap name, DDM. We have him joining us right now. He's part of the culture. He also has a podcast. I'm going to ask him to share his podcast. It's called Secretary of Shade, where he gives these, you know, just straight up factual news commentation, and then gives his humanistic viewpoint at the end of it to tell you exactly where we stand at in reference to humanity. And I saw his video going viral this weekend in reference to Artscape. We're going to talk to him really, really quick. And we're going to have a quick discussion going up to the top of the hour real quick in reference to Artscape is concerned. DDM, are you on the line? DDM? DDM, are you on the line? Dapper Dan? Okay. All right. Well, I'll give him a second to join in with us. I know I gave him the number, but let's start with the angels. The festivals and the placement of the festivals, one of the concerns in some of the videos I saw was the fact that we keep having these events downtown in front of City Hall. Is this a concern or not a concern?
2: Well, this is Paula. I think that maybe the mayor is the advertising for himself by having these events down in front of City Hall. What I think we should have is a festival park where any and all of these festivals can be held that has covering, that has amphitheater. It would really be nice instead of bike lanes, you know. But that's my take on it.
4: Well, this is Linda, and yeah, I mean, there are many different ways to approach this, and I like Paula's idea of a centralized location that's built and fitted for these kinds of activities with adequate transportation infrastructure, parking, and all of that. At the same time, however, I believe that every city deserves multiple spaces throughout its footprint to have people come in and enjoy the history, the choreography. We've got parks and spaces that are being built up around the city, and we should use those parks and spaces, lots and other locations as appropriate to meet the needs of the events that are being hosted, but also to get people to connect with communities outside of the ones that they are traditionally comfortable with connecting. So that's you know, my immediate reaction.
2: Well, I agree with you.
0: Go ahead, please. No, go ahead, Paula. No, not want to hear.
2: I'm saying I agree with her because we have a lot of ethnicities in Baltimore who like celebrating their cultures, and it's diversity at its finest, actually. And I agree that there should be more places where we can do this.
4: Yeah.
0: Well, family, joining us on the line is DDM, the cultural influencer I was telling you about just a second ago, and I apologize that DDM missed the introduction, but I have him on the line with me. And you had a DDM, first of all, grand rising to you.
5: Hello, how's everybody doing?
4: Fine, thank you.
0: We're doing well. We're doing
5: well. Thank you for having me on.
0: So you were down there this weekend, when I watched your video, what hit me was at the end of your video, you said, Artscape, it's a no for me. And I'm wondering how many of those legacy Artscape folks like yourself are turning around and saying, it's a no for me as well. Explain your experience this weekend with Artscape and where you think some of the failures have taken place.
5: Well, I went down. I actually lived downtown, so it wasn't that far of a trek for me to go. So I went down, and the attendance, of course, because of the rain, which is no one's fault, at that time when I went was not really high. I had a colleague who was also working the event, and he was, you know, kind of communicating with me like, this is not it. I think for me, because I had went downtown and then I went to go catch the train, and waiting for a train to go downtown, it was 20-minute waits in between trains, right? So when I look at the festival, when I look at the experience that I've had in past years and being an artist myself, when I looked at it in its current iteration, I had several issues. Now, I am a born and raised Baltimorean, you know, Northwest Baltimore City. And one thing about my experience in Baltimore City Public Schools, and this is going to bring everything together, is that the time that I was born in 1984, the time that I was going to school, our teachers exposed us to many things in the city and outside of the city walls. We got to see different environments. And what I noticed down at Artscape A, and I think the lady before that was speaking kind of hit on this, everything now is at City Hall. And let's look at the psychology of that for children, creatives, and young people. You are having a arts festival, which was billed as the largest free outdoor arts festival in the country for many years, at City Hall. Next to City Hall is the police station. Behind City Hall, across from it, is the War Memorial. Then a block over is the block with strip clubs that have seen better years, okay? I understand as an artist creating art out of things that aren't typical, but also, too, our artists and children need to be exposed and see things that inspire creativity and inspire hope. Going down City Hall and not really, first of all, seeing that much art, if we're going to be honest, it's really a concert at this point. What does that do for the minds of children? What does that do for the minds of creatives? That's just my personal opinion. Now, as far as the infrastructure is concerned, if I'm coming, and I said this in my post, if I'm coming to this festival, let's say I'm coming from Rogers Avenue Metro Station or Cold Spring, I have to wait 20 to 25 minutes for a train. If the train is on time, okay, then once I get on the train, if it's single tracking, which oftentimes it is, that's going to take me forever to get downtown on a Saturday afternoon at 12:30 in the afternoon. The bus schedule, the buses are not running on a rapid schedule that you would expect from a festival like this. It's running on a regular Saturday weekend schedule. So the buses aren't even running in a way that would entice you if you don't have a car. And we're going to get to that. If you don't have a car to get there and spend your time, because then you got to worry about getting home, that taking forever. Then if you are...
6: Hold that thought. I want you to hold that thought for a second because we have to talk to the hour and we have to do a station identification. Don't go anywhere. Family, we're joined by DDM, social influencer, musician, artist here from Baltimore City. We're talking about Artscape and the failures that it seems that the Baltimore Office of Promotion and Arts continues to keep having in reference to our festivals in Baltimore City. Don't you go nowhere. 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Take us away, Sean.

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0: Welcome back. Welcome back, family. This is Patrick Henderson's Meet the People radio program. I am your moderator, Brother Jason, a.k.a. DJ J-Rod. We are live and direct from the Dr. Kathy Hughes studios today on this rainy, gloomy Monday here on Memorial Day in the city of Baltimore. Joining us on the line is we have a social influencer, DDM. He's a musician, artist, spoken word. He also has a podcast as well. I'm going to ask him a little bit about his podcast. But we're talking about Artscape, family. And what's currently going on in reference to Artscape, in reference to, it seems like, four major issues that seems to have issues. One seems to be the planning by the people in charge, by the Baltimore Office of Promotion and Arts, which has had some changeovers in many years, by the way. Location and Mother Nature has also been another factor. Now, we can't do anything about Mother Nature, but we are questioning the location in reference to a lot of these festivals now are being had in front of City Hall. And we're wondering, what is the image that's being kind of created behind all that? And DDM kind of explained that as well. We're going to review that as well. And then bad transportation. It seems like, again, there are some issues in reference to the bus routes. There's not an increase in bus routes. As I explained earlier, when we have festivals in the city, well, not festivals, let's say like the All-Star Game or might be Comic-Con or might be a ball game or the Ravens game, there seems to be an increase because they're planning for these type of events. But it seems when it comes to Artscape, AFRAM, and other festivals, there doesn't seem to be a focus on transportation. And let's not even get into parking, which I know we are, because that's the last issue. Parking costs way too much, with high cost of everything from groceries, rent, gas. You know, a family struggling to put food on the table, just can't really afford an outing downtown in some cases because of the sheer logistics of trying to find parking. DDM, let's go back into this conversation about Artscape and some of your kind of observations. You want to continue with what you were expounding on?
1: I think that's the bulk of it as far as, the transportation, just coordination, right? And even with the promotion of the event. When you have an event, right, that the public has been trained is going to take place around a certain time of the year every year for the past few decades, and you put it in a time slot that is considerably earlier than what it usually is, there needs to be a marketing campaign and promotion behind that. And here's the thing. I'm not saying that people who worked on the event didn't work hard, because it takes a lot of work to do something of this size and magnitude. So I don't want to make this a bash fest on the people who worked hard, the vendors and things like that, because it takes a lot of time and money. However, one must have the foresight to understand promoting an event. And it seems like that is a real struggle. As far as ads, even when you went on the website, because when I posted my video, it had a lot of responses. And people were saying that they went on the website and couldn't find time slots. There was no real information on what was going on when and things like that. And I went to the website myself, and I really couldn't find anything. And so that's another boundary or barrier to entry. So you have multiple levers that are not, being pulled when it comes to pushing an event, And also, too, and I believe the lady who was on before me spoke to it as well, is that these festivals, while evolution is important, these festivals lend certain things to the economies of different neighborhoods in the city, right? So when you have, like, AFRAM used to be in Drew Hill Park, that brought a lot of traffic to Drew Hill Park, It brought commerce to that area. Artscape brought a lot of traffic to Mount Royal Station North, that area. And being an artist who have played in that area a lot as far as shows, going to events, curating events, a lot of businesses suffered when they pulled Artscape out. And in that particular district, they have been on a decline as well. So Artscape was kind of like a thing that really helped them. But more importantly in that area, you have the Lyric, you have Baltimore Museum of Art not far away, the Walters Art Museum not far away, you have all of these, right, you have all of these places that speak to what that event is. And when we look at these events, each event holds the identity to that part of the city. When you go to Little Italy, they have the Italian festival, albeit it may not be as big, but they have it. You have the Greek festival. You have all of these different things. So when you start pulling all of the events and putting them downtown, you're now extracting eyes from these different locations and taking away the identity of the event. Because when we have every event, at this point, what makes Artscape different from AFRAM? What makes AFRAM different from Charm City Live? It's all the same thing at this point. The only difference is Artscape got some paintings on the wall, maybe a few sculptures, some people walking on stilts, but it's pretty much the same thing.
0: And who the headliner may be.
1: But let's talk about that, though. Is that even really different? Because when I look at the actual musical acts that have been booked for all of these events for the last few years, it's in the same vein versus when I would go to Artscape. And I'm a kid who, like I said, grew up in Baltimore City Public Schools, went to Mervo. I actually graduated high school with Brandon Scott. So we went to high school together. And growing up in the city and then going to different art institutions and going to Artscape, you had different bands. You had rock bands. You had Baltimore Club. You had hip-hop. You had R&B. There was a melting pot of artistic flair. You do not see that anymore at Artscape at all. And I think that's why you have people feeling away. And before I'm a relax for a bit, but let's also think about this. I'm gonna be very honest. There was some gatekeeping at Artscape too. And when we talk about Baltimore, it is a majority Black city. But I remember going to Artscape meetings and going to solicit for Artscape. And for Black artists, it was difficult at times to get booked. So I'm not going to sugarcoat it like everything was all good, because there were definitely issues when it came to Black artists getting booked for Artscape. You had to either know somebody or jump through hoops. But on the flip side of that, there has to be a balance, and it's important for children, especially the children of Baltimore City, to arm them and prep them for the world outside of where they know. And Artscape was one of the windows that helped children like me see different life and different things in different neighborhoods. And you're just not, in my opinion, getting that from this iteration.
0: Yeah. I want you to hang in with us. Ladies, do you have anything to comment in reference to Artscape?
2: I love the way DDM talks. I love his attitude. I love his mindset. Because he's absolutely right. He's absolutely right. And while I was sitting here, I was thinking about the concept of free. What does free mean in Baltimore? Because they're paying the vendors. The vendors are paying for spaces. Like he said, transportation. Everything is money, money, money, money, money. But when it comes to, and I love the artwork. I absolutely love the artwork. But a lot of times it's priced out of reach when you're talking about Baltimore citizens. It's priced out of reach. And so there's wonderful to look at, but sometimes it's not affordable. But I love the way he thinks, and I really think that he should be a part of the planning board for Artscape and other festivals in Baltimore City. It would be nice to see a diverse board of people who are planning for these events, because the people know what they need, what they like, what to expect. Like you said, in terms of transportation and all of that. Yes, I love EDM. You just got a new fan, baby.
0: DDM, I want you to hang on. Paula or, I'm sorry, Linda or Mary, did you have a comment?
3: I did. I just wanted to ask the young man, did I hear you correctly, that you did at one time was part of the planning or you had some comments or you suggested something about Artscape?
2: Yes, he did say that.
3: Young man, did you say that?
1: I was a part of applying for Artscape, so I wasn't on the board. I was selected to curate for years back in 2012, around that time. And so at that time, what you had to do is you had to go down to the Baltimore Office of Promotion and Arts. You had to do a whole pitch of what your installation was going to be, right? And you're sitting with these people, and the pitch had to be tight. Like, they would ask you a million questions about what you were going to get out of that. The budgets were always interesting, but they did give you a budget, and you had to deliver. And actually what they would do is the people on the board at that time would come and review your installation before the festival even began. So there was, like, checks and balances when it came to that, and you really – it was like going to an elevator pitch meeting for, like, a corporate board, but it was artists.
3: May I ask how long in advance? When did you do that, a year before Artscape or a couple of months before Artscape? What was the time?
1: Yes. So you had to do that. It's been about 12, 14 years, somewhere around there. It was 2012, so it's been a while. But I remember it was definitely not close to the date. So if Artscape took place in July, you had to do all of this, like, in January, February. Like, it was early that you had to go through all of that and get approved.
3: Okay. All right. Let them go. Let's
0: see other callers. Yeah. Let's go to our callers in reference to this. And the family, we're joined with a guest on the program today. Dapper Dan Midas, a.k.a. DDM, is with us, and we're talking about Artscape and the festivals in Baltimore City. Caller, you have a question or comment? You're on.
4: Hey, some brother Thomas. Good afternoon to you. Good afternoon to Mr. Dapper. How are you, young fella?
5: Hello, how's it going?
4: Good. Listen, this is Thomas Jason. As a person who does transportation nationally and internationally and stuff like that, Jason, let me explain something to you about Artscape and the rest of these festivals that's coming into this area. A lot of the outside transportation, a lot of transportation provided for these different artists and stuff are coming from outside of the city. Not only a lot outside of the city, Jason, they're coming from outside of the state also, okay? So you have a kilometer of people that go around to these different festivals and they bid on transportation, just like they bid on everything else. The problem that I had with it, Jason, is that when we submitted our proposal for transportation to them, of course, we would always get turned down because they would tell us that part of it was always covered. So what we end up having to do then, Jason, and what I had to
0: do. So it wasn't in for collective bidding. It wasn't in for collective bidding. Right.
4: It wasn't in for the collective bidding, just like the CIAA that just came here. All of that transportation, right, Jason, was done by outside vendors, people outside the state of Maryland, okay? Very little to any was done by people that own companies here in the state of Maryland that pay taxes here to the state of Maryland and Baltimore City. And what I was getting at, Jason, also, is that, man, what we're having to do is, like I said earlier, jump through hoops to even get into the door, man. We got a black mayor. We got city council people that won't even deal with us unless we are willing to give them a kickback of what they already tried, the prices that they negotiated down for us, you know? Yeah. If you can do it for this.
0: I think you heard some of those comments from DDM in reference to that. It seems to be a lockout. It's not what type of business and how reputable your business or vendor business may be. It's who you know, unfortunately. It's not what you know.
4: But what they're doing also, too, look at the kickbacks. If he can probably speak to it if he chooses to, as Mr. Dan can speak to, what about the kickback that's going to some of these people that sit on these tours and promotion boards and stuff like that? Can you speak to that?
0: Yeah.
2: Well, like I said, now, what's the definition of free?
0: Right. What's the price of free? Go ahead, PDM.
1: I can't speak to the kickback portion of it. Because I've never been involved in that piece.
0: Right, not in the inside.
1: So I can't really speak to that. So I don't want to, you know, create an assumption or create a theory. But if that is what's going on, that's not cool. But I can't really speak to it.
0: All right, let's go to the next caller. Caller,
4: speak to it.
0: Brother Thomas, only because of time, I want to grab calls, and I do have another topic, and I want to get DDM's opinion on this topic, and I apologize. That's a whole other conversation when we're talking about kickbacks.
5: Okay, hold on. I'm a lifelong resident of Baltimore City. I now live in Baltimore County, and it is because the way the city is now. So I'm talking about going back to the when I got out of college, I went to Morgan and had friends at MICA, Maryland Institute of Art. And you know where the bookstore is? You know, where the little stage used to be? I forget the name of the bar. But I used to go directly to the bar when I started working, and I was a bluppy. And so I would go right into the air-conditioned bar because it was so hot. Or I would leave the tennis courts and then go down there. But again, what's missing is that partially is the culture that we had in Baltimore with the Inner Harbor, which drew people. And so this is where I'm going with this. There were no white people. Where are the white people? Where are the – when I say white people, I also would like to include the tourists, the people from Philly, the people from D.C., right? Just the people from Towson, the people from Howard County. Where are these people who came into the city to participate in things like the Inner Harbor and the other activities that were going on, the Orioles baseball game, so forth and so on? We don't have that anymore. That culture is no longer here. And that's part of the culture in Baltimore that's missing is the middle class and upper middle class and the people who have discretionary income to come and participate in this. Way back then in the 80s and 90s, friends of mine, like I said, who went to the Maryland Institute of Art, they didn't call it Artscape. They called it Art Rape. Because it was, it's sad, but that's what it evolved into. It was not included. It was not DEI. It became less and less of that. Like I said, I don't want to get into,
0: No, I appreciate it.
5: I'm just older now, you know what I mean? So I'm not going to come out, as a senior and put my life in my hand. And this also applies to, what is it called? Any place. So, in any cultural place right now, I don't care if I want to go to a play. I'm thinking, I don't know. I'll look at it on when it comes to Netflix or something, you know? Just can't do it. So anyway, I don't want to be to discourage people from doing it, but this is something that we have to overcome within our culture in the city, and how inclusive are we going to be and make people wanting to come to Baltimore City to have fun with us.
0: I appreciate your comment, Brother Gene. Family, we're joined on the line right now by a social influencer, Dapper Dan Midas, a.k.a. DDM. Family, he's not only just a musician, a social influencer. He has his own podcast called Secretary of Shade, but he's also been featured on Netflix, BET, on BET, on The Hill, and has actually been considered to be a rising influencer in music and pop culture commentary. So we welcome him today. I want him to stay on the line because I want to shift gears just a little bit. Let's grab one more caller if it's referencing to AFRAM. I'm sorry, it's Artscape. Caller, you're on with Patrick Henderson.
6: Yes, ma'am. Yes, sir. I'm enjoying your program, but I'm in reference to culture. I'm going to tell you. In every other city where they have a vibrant black community, it's called that. Have you ever been to the IT festival? I want to ask anybody. They've been to the IT festival. You've been to the power. Well, why do we allow, and from the mayor on down, and your guest on down, it's the African American festival. But they're so afraid of chasing white people away and their money. They let it stay AFRAM. One of these days, a congressman, somebody from the city council, will tell the mayor, it's the African, every other ethnicity, the Italian American festival, the Polish festival, the Irish festival, and

0: thousands of people. I understand that. Yeah. But I
1: no, we were talking about both, though. We're talking about both, and he's absolutely right. The rebranding of, the African-American Festival to AFRAM is one of those concerns as well, again, because, again, it was ours. It was known as the African-American Festival for its longest, and I appreciate you know your comment in reference DDM is not a part of the promotion of the Office of Arts.
0: I understand, but would you start yourself as long as you're talking about the festival, would you simply say African American Festival? Sometimes when people have influence on the radio, like yourself, when you start something, it goes toward the whole community. They're hearing it, they're listening to it. Because I'm going to tell you, I don't know which nation from Africa I came from, but I'll bet you any amount of money, if you ask any black person from Ghana, Burkina Faso, Kenya, would you like to go to the AFRAM Festival? They would say, what's AFRAM? And they would be sad because of the fact that, would you please start it? I'm not starting it. Maybe I am. Would you please use African American Festival when you're talking about it?
1: Yes.
0: And it has to start somewhere. Thank you.
1: I appreciate it. DDM, do you agree with that? That first of all, we have to reclaim our festivals and name them as they are. Everyone else claims their festival. They don't call it the heat. Like he said, he started off with the ITA Festival, which he, you know, threw me off, and he was talking about the Italian Festival. We don't call it that. You know, we call it what it is. Do you agree with that analogy?
2: Well, here's the thing, because I like receipts.
1: Right.
2: The festival from 2001 to 2017 was actually called the African American Heritage Festival. Okay. It was actually rebranded during the Martin O'Malley administration. If you recall prior to that, when I was a child in the 90s, it was called AFRAM. They changed it to the African American Heritage Festival. People did get upset, not upset, but they were like, oh, you know, it was AFRAM for this long. And actually, the name of it originally, when it first started in 1976, it was called the Afro-American Exposition, or AFRAM. So it was called that for many years throughout the whole 2000s. So we have to remember, you know, to not rewrite history when we talk about certain things. So I just wanted to point that out.
1: No, I appreciate that. That's why I'm going to make it a point. Like I said, we're going to have cultural influencers like yourself that are knowledgeable to come on this program. That's what Patrick really put this program together, you know, to meet the people, the folks that, again, truly understand the dynamics. That's why I've reached out to you, because, again, and I looked at, you know, some of your past and your history. Again, you know, you have been involved, you know, in the culture of things, you know, in reference to the festival. So to me, it was important that we get someone that understands the knowledge, you know, especially of the African American Heritage Festival, if that's what we want to reclaim it and rename it. Family, we're going to shift gears real quick, and I'm going to ask you to keep your comments down to at least 1 minute. I'm going to ask Sean to please, you know, you're going to be the axe this afternoon, so I'm going to need you to cut folks once they get their point across. Family, there's another topic I wanted to talk about, and while I have DDM on the line, because he talks about a lot of political issues that are going on in the country, and one of the issues that I wanted to talk about was the fact that, there's two things going on. First, let me talk about the fact that on Friday night, May 22nd, CBS News Radio shut down forever. After 99 years of being the voice, basically, of the nation, a lot of it due to money, a lot of it also due to changing trends. We talk about it here on Black Radio, folks moving to social media, podcasts, and other different forms of medium of getting their news and information. But this is leaving a lot of broadcasters around the country, including WTOP, by the way, without a news anchor. You hear some of the stations up and down the dial, like we have News One Now. You hear up and down the dial, you have ABC News Now, and even Fox News will join in with national news or even world news. This is, again, you know, truly sad, because as we keep telling you, the space in reference to true, unbiased news, family, is going away. And I model myself, you know, out of that 99-year tradition. What you see news.

0: news talk radio that's bringing you factual information that's researched, you know, from the actual sources. You know, that is exactly what CBS News did for 99 years. People like Edward R. Murrow, you know, who was actually, you know, reporting down at ground zero of the Nazi invasion in London while bombs were dropping. Walter Cronkite, Van Rathers, I'm sorry, these are legends. And again, what this means, again, is that this leaves a massive hole within the community, family. When I mean a massive hole within the community, you just don't understand. Again, news media is being consolidated by conservative thought and conservative ideas. You know, for nearly a century, no matter where you lived, you could simply turn on a free radio and get world-class, honest reporting. Now, with that gone, thousands of local stations, as I said, are losing a trusted voice. Experts are worried that traditional, reliable news radio is going to die out. And as it continues to do, unfortunately, it will be harder for everyday people to get facts without being flooded by fake news and political spin on the Internet. So we, you know, salute the end of an era of news broadcasting, and our hearts are breaking for the loss over the airwaves of, again, such a big news giant in reference to, in many cases, unbiased news reporting, factual news reporting that we won't get on these airwaves. Which also brings me to the current point, family, is that we have a story that's going on within our community that we need to talk about. Just recently, a report was released by Black Men Vote. And I encourage you to go to blackmenvote.org to get that report so that you can look up this information yourself. Family, there's a dangerous narrative floating around in mainstream media right now claiming that young Black men are disengaged, apathetic, and are checking out of the democratic process. But a brand new massive survey of over 1,600 registered Black men across six critical battleground states just blew that myth wide open, unfortunately. The truth, our brothers aren't absent. They aren't being profoundly, our young brothers aren't absent. They are being profoundly misread. And in many cases, they're being fed tons of misinformation. And they are, in some cases, tired of being treated like a last minute invite to a party that neither side invites them in the first place to want to build with. So according to this survey, family, that just was released, it's saying that one out of four Black men are still undecided from the ages of 18 to 45 in reference to voting this year. That's almost 92% of young Black men. Listen to me, family. From the ages of 18 to 45, that is 92% of our demographics is talking about not voting. I'm talking about in the male category. That's dangerous, dangerously alarming. Despite the 92% fact, and more than, as I said, one in four, and that's a 25% report that they are currently undecided and unlikely to vote in this coming midterm elections. Family, I present this question to you. What do we need to do to engage young voters? It's obvious that, you know, the affordability talking points, gas prices, the economy, those things don't seem to be resonating to young people. I want to turn first to my younger participant, DDM, and I want to ask him first before going to the round table, and then we'll take your conversations, family, 410 and comments. 410-481-1010 is the number. 410-481-1010 is the number. DDM, what do you think is the apathy, what do you think is the reasoning behind the apathy of why Black men are deciding to sit on the sidelines in this election cycle?
1: It's a myriad of factors. I think that the first thing is Black men are not a monolith. And I think that the Democratic Party in particular has to start really understanding that and looking into different ways to reach different types of Black men. It's not a one-size-fit-all for any demographic, especially with black men. I recall during the 2024 election cycle, talking to, you know, different black men from all walks of life and just hearing different responses to what they thought about certain things. And I think you have to look at how you approach each generation of black men as well. I think that we kind of still also live in a realm of respectability politics as a community at large. And so when you talk to an older black man, it's certain things that they just don't like to see or they think is appropriate for a candidate. When you talk to younger black men, as you pointed out, they want to see more radicalization. They want to see more chances being taken. And I think that is why the Trump campaign was so appealing to some of our black male voters. And at large, when you look at surveys and pollings, for the most part, black men did vote for Kamala Harris. But as far as the people who are choosing to sit out at this time now, I think it comes with a lack of not feeling a part of the process. I think also, too, our young people in general do not feel like there's much of a future financially, much of a future as far as career opportunity and advancement, which is why you're seeing a lot of them going into trade schools. Our young people, especially our young black men, do not dream or don't feel like dreaming is a realistic thing. And optimism and hope is something that is very much needed to keep the minds of people afloat when things are going south. And I think if we approach things a little differently and use a more tiered approach and layered approach to how we approach black male voters, we would see a little bit more success.
0: You know, you mentioned a point in reference to black men voting for Kamala Harris. Overwhelmingly, you're absolutely right. 78 to 82% black men nationwide voted for Kamala Harris. So I want to go to the Angels. I want to start with Linda Batts. Linda Batts, your comments in reference to this new survey in reference to black male voters. Linda? Linda, still on? Linda might be on mute. Give her a second to unmute. Let's go to Paula while we wait for her to unmute. Paula, your comment in reference to young black male voters.
2: I think that so many of our young men and women feel disenfranchised. They haven't seen the fruits of their labors. And another thing, like DDM said, it's a multi-ethnic problem. Our parents had us out at the polls. They taught us about voting. We knew about our history coming out of the 60s, the 50s and the 60s. We knew about our history. A lot of our younger people feel like, well, they've assimilated. And the younger culture, the younger people, they work together. Some of them still see color, but there are a lot of them who don't. But it's almost like the same thing has happened in the churches. They don't see anything happening in these churches that are geared towards helping them, working them, supporting them. And you have the same thing in politics. You know, they don't feel like they're being supported. They don't feel like they're being heard. And so there's got to be some way that we can get to them and have them to vote. I had a discussion with my daughter. She didn't vote in the last election. And I reminded her of the ancestors and all they went through. And, I mean, we battled sometimes. But I couldn't make her vote. Now, since this new president, so-called president, has come in, she sees some of the things that I was talking about, and she's ready to vote now. So there's a lot of history, there's a lot of education that we need to do. But we need to find a way to reach out to younger people. We do.
0: And not to minimalize what you were saying in reference, because you included, although the discussion, family, we're talking about black young male voters, you included black women, and I don't want to marginalize anything in reference to black women voters, because women were, you know, we were given the right in the 1800s. Women didn't get the right until 1920, as I explained in my presentation at the National Action Network Greater Baltimore chapter on Tuesday's meeting. Women have always come second in reference to voters' rights, and in many cases, voters' restrictions were more strict in reference to women, black women voters across the country. But in the last election, in reference to Kamala Harris was concerned, women voted 90% to 92% overwhelmingly for Kamala Harris. So although we do have a small group, and again, in situations like you said, your daughter stayed out of the last election. That is that percentage that's missing out of that, you know, collective there. But again, black women are still, they have supported, in many cases, the Democratic Party, and have kept, in reference to black participation is concerned, which is the reason why, as I explained in my presentation at the National Action Network, why voters' rights are being suppressed the way that they are, because George Al-Ito decided to use the data from the election of 2008 and 2016 to say there is no more voter suppression when it comes to African Americans in this community. They're, as far as the elections are concerned, they're coming out overwhelmingly. In many cases, over 60%+ they're coming out. There's no need to have these guidelines and these regulations in. And that's their thought process. But then now, if we then fall off and have voter apathy, they're going to use that as an excuse to just trample and take away the rest of the remaining rights that are there to protect us in reference to our voice in this country. I want to go to Mary Hughes, if Mary Hughes is still on the line. Mary, what is your thoughts in reference to?
3: I am on the line. Number one, when they did the survey, I wish they had asked the opinions of these young men as to why they're not voting. I do believe that, without a doubt, if you can't see the need now to vote, I guess you will never see it. And maybe in the past, if they didn't want to vote, let's look at it. A lot of things, and let's look at Obama. When Obama was in office, people compared the fact that he may have passed affordable health care, he may have passed other things and whatever, but it wasn't strictly for black people. It was for people in general, and we took advantage of it. And then when we had Biden in and Kamala as the vice president, I don't think we saw a lot of things that were geared at black America. Now, people will say, hey, look at Trump. He gave certain amount of money to historically black colleges. They look at that and whatever. But we know what was behind all that. And I think also we push women so much in politics that sometimes I think the brothers feel that they are left out. I really feel that a lot of the young people, and some of them, I'll say it right out, they're just trifling. They're not going to vote under any condition. But there are some of them who are looking for reasons to vote. What's in it for me? What do I get out of this? Even in Baltimore City, what's in it for me? We have a black mayor. We have predominantly black city council. We have all these black people in control and in politics. But what am I getting out of it? And there are people that are saying, hey, we're looking out for those people who are breaking the laws. We're doing all this resources for them. But what about the black kid who's doing the right things? What are we doing for them politically wise? We're putting a lot of resources into those who have gone the other way. But there have been many who are doing the right things. What are we doing for them? But on the other hand, Jason, when you have what is going on in this country now, where you're seeing voting rights are going to be trampled on, where you're going to have to prove yourself at the voting poll as to who you are, you're a citizen, all that, that should really enrage you, that you would have the audacity to try and make me prove who I am for all the things that went on before me, for people who fought to give me this right. You should be enraged. And that's my problem. I don't understand the thinking. I just don't, and maybe our guests can give an idea as to why they're thinking this way. But it doesn't make sense. Either you're not paying attention to what's going on in the United States and in the world, or you just don't care. I can't figure it out.
0: They did, according to Michael Bland, the executive director of Black Men Vote, did ask that question. And the question is that was asked, can be summarized, you know, by this powerful statement that the executive director, Michael Bland, made in reference to this report. He said that black men are not politically absent. They are politically misread. So traditional campaigns operated on a flat view of black voters. They treated the entire demographic exactly the same as they did 30 years ago. Young brothers say campaigns don't actually communicate with them year round. They feel, you know, completely ignored by major parties until weeks before. And where have we seen that for? Here in the lovely land of Baltimore and Maryland, weeks before the election day, which feels like a transactional manipulation rather than a real partnership or a real interest. So this, you know, the family, this is, you know, a damning survey on many of the politicians, and I think that they should be looking at redesigning their political blueprints to include some of this. The other one was the incarceration stereotype insult. When political organizers finally decide to target young black men, they mostly exclusively build their messaging around the criminal justice reform, prison sentencing, and reentry programs. But young brothers are, in some cases, highly insulted by these stereotypes, according to the survey. While they care about justice and the injustices and systemic and social issues, systematic issues, they are shouting that they want to be spoken to as a complete human being, as fathers, as business owners, as students, as taxpayers, as patriots. At the end of the day, they care more about pocketbook issues, just like everyone else does. So let's go to the lines and hear from you. 410-481-1010 is the number. Please try to keep your comments down to a minute or 90 seconds. Caller, you're on with Patrick Henderson's Meet the People. Got a question or comment?
4: Yeah. How's everybody?
0: Yes, Tyrone. Bring it.
4: I see. From what I see, and I tell you, Hayes summed it up at the last forum we attended, Candace Forum. Wasn't hardly any black people in there. One of the things he said is, if you don't do politics, politics won't do you. Mm-hmm. All right, he's quite correct about that. And the problem with the Democratic Party is the Democratic Party seems to be looking out for the Democratic Party in most cases. And look at the community group of boys. When young people see these black men in office, they see weak people. Most young black men don't want to support by as weak, albeit I'd rather have a weak black person in there than Donald Trump, but I wouldn't want Clarence Thomas or Ben Carson. You know what I'm saying? So just because you're black doesn't always translate into things happening to black people. That's why we have some of the highest taxes in the state of Maryland, because they give giveaways to rich people in the form of tips. And they're giving our property in the black community away to rich people that live outside the state mostly. And these politicians aren't stopping them from doing it. We can be rotating those billions of dollars that they're giving away in our taxes to these rich people, and we can recirculate those billions in the black community and use our contracts to build this stuff. And we don't need people to come from a white savior, and they keep insisting on that we do. So people who are seeing that Baltimore is just a feeding troll for rich people. They come here. We say Baltimore's poor, but if it wasn't poor, rich people wouldn't be here looking for handouts and getting our housing and getting tips, all right? Mm-hmm. And those tips should be directed at the people that put you in office, not at rich people that will give a damn about you or your people. Thank you for your time.
0: Mm-hmm. Yeah, so it's become the playground for the rich. No, I appreciate you, Brother Tyrone. Again, and we see it with the Pacarakis family. We see it, you know, with the Sagamore family. You know, we see it with, you know, all these millionaires and billionaires coming in and taking advantage in many cases of the impoverishment in the city. I told y'all about how Exelon used the feasibility study from Bentlow Homes, which wasn't even in their zone in reference to opportunity money, federal tax money was concerned, but they changed the demographics. They changed the line to include the feasibility study of impoverishment of that community to be able to get the TIFs, the current tax benefits that Exelon is benefiting for over 25 plus years when they had enough money to build on their own. Let's go to the lines and hear from you. 410-481-1010 is the number. Again, if we can try to keep them down to a minute or less, 90 seconds or less. Call you on with Patrick Henderson. Meet the people. Question or comment?
5: Hey, Jim. How you doing, Jason?
0: Yes.
5: Jim.
0: Peace and blessings.
5: Yeah, what I wanted to say is that I need to get the black people and the white people to come together as one for this problem that we have right here, right now. Let me tell you the reason why I say black people and white people need to come together right now, because we all suffer from the same thing, a pay raise and a hike and everything that we buy. And let me tell you something, everything that we buy is owned by the rich people. They own these companies, business and gas stations and everything. Mr. Trump made a deal with them that if they side with him on certain things, that he would guarantee them more money. So you see the pay raise in gas, you see the pay raise in gas and electric, all of those things are going straight back to the rich, and then he getting a cut out of it. So listen, let me tell y'all something, black and white, come together on this matter and let's stop this. That's what I got to say, and we can do it. I don't want just black, I want white along with us on our side. We can put this thing together, man, and stop these people from overcharging us like this. It don't make no sense, and y'all need to look at it and see what I'm talking about. Thank you, man.
0: No, appreciate your comments. Sean, we have another caller on the line. Okay. So I want to get some closing remarks really quick from DDM. And DDM, if you can share the information in reference to your podcast is concerned. So, again, in reference to what you just heard, what I shared in reference to some of the reasons behind why black voters, young black male voters, have decided to check out. They just don't feel that, you know, these politicians are listening to them. You know, they're not listening to their concerns. What did you think about what I read coming out of that survey?
1: I think it's pretty accurate, honestly. I think also, too, there needs to be a little bit more community. I think that somewhere along the line, and someone spoke to this earlier, people just, you got to have motivation. There's a certain level of self-responsibility that comes, like you have to want it, right? And, you know, now we have some of our young people who are going to vote after seeing what's transpired over the last 2 years or so, give or take. But I have a motto that I always lived by. I use it at work, everywhere. Sometimes people have to feel it to understand why they needed to do it. And all of these things happening, and on my show, youtube.com/Secretary of Shade, I have spoken to this, I've been speaking to this since 2018. People don't believe things until they see it. And unfortunately, I think all of this needed to happen for young black people and black people at large to get a reality check and a reset. Coming from my generation, you know, the kids that were kids in the 90s, teenagers in the 2000s, we lived under this assumption, you know, the Barack Obama presidency happened, that things were just different now, that those were yesteryear's issues, and we took our feet off the gas. And we really thought that our friends that we went to high school with would show up for us because things were different. We watched TRL and 106 in Park, and we went to, you know, skateboard shows together. Well, we're now finding out that our friends turned into their parents and their grandparents. And see, the difference is, and I'm going to close on this, I want to monopolize, is we looked at our ancestors, our great-grandparents, you just bitter, you just mad. It's not like that when they would tell you about your friends. Mm-hmm. And now you're finding out that that wasn't
3: bitterness. That wasn't anger. That was a trauma response and self-preservation that you were looking at. Because they know what it could be. And now you were not armed with that. You weren't armed with that because that previous generation shielded you from it. But in fact, you missed and denied genetic information that always lived in you, but you chose to ignore it because you saw a bright, shiny city on the hill. And that's all I'm going to say about that.
6: You know, I'd like to add to that. I usually reference what was just described in another way, and that is past as prologue. In everything we see and do, we must remember the lens of what preceded it, what is now, and what is yet to come.
0: Mm-hmm. Paula, closing remarks.
7: I think they said it all. They're preaching.
0: All right. Mary Hughes? Our dear sister?
3: Jason, I really think the young man hit it. I do believe, however, racism and hatred never died.
7: Hello.
3: A man came to the White House and brought it alive again. And we must realize that they came out of nowhere with all this hatred, with all these bad attitudes and whatever that they had in their heart that was already there. And they feel empowered. And again, I say to anybody who feels that their vote does not count, and I can understand certain things, but I would be so angry at the fact that you're going to allow these people who've come out of the woods, who've come out of their sheets, and now they feel empowered to get away with it. If we can flip the Senate and we can flip the House of Representatives and Congress, we can start changing things. But you can't do it if you don't use the right tool to do it. And I, too, have my problems with certain black elected officials not representing me. But they're not going to get away with it because I'm going to vocalize it and I'm going to make it known that you're not doing the right thing. And as far, Jason, you hit it, too. Politicians, black in particular, if they weren't so into themselves, that they should be educating these young black brothers about the importance and what they can do rather than just come out on an election year. You hear from them and then they go away. You don't hear from them again. They need to be put on the line about how they are treating the black men and black voters.
0: With that being said, family, we have to leave right there. We have to, because we're running out of time. I just want to just let the family know we were speaking to Dapper Dan Midas, a.k.a. 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
0: And family, we lost an icon this week. We lost Rob Bass, truly a hip-hop trailblazer. We lost him at the age of 59. He died on this Friday, May 22nd, and we've been playing music for him to celebrate him as well. Family, also, we have a Get Out the Vote rally and also a Meet the Host of WOLB Radio Family, June 10th at the House of Chiefs, 4603 York Road. All candidates are welcome. All community members are welcome. We hope to see you there so we can meet and greet all the amazing radio show host of WOLB right here, family. So, and stay tuned for Al Sharpton's Keep It Real coming up right here on this station. Until next week, family, remember, stay beautiful, stay bold, stay black. And until next week, family, go out there, do something special for someone other than your own selfish self, and enjoy the remaining balance of your week on purpose with purpose. Keep it going, keep it going. Sunshine,
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16: I want to thank you for being our civil rights leader.
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16: And I'm probably going to need your help on this legal fight. You know, they shorted the historically black colleges and universities to the tune of about $13 billion. And Tennessee State was the one they shorted the most.
17: Absolutely. Well, let me know. I'm on the next plane as soon as you holler. You know, when Ben Crump called, I don't even question it. I just head to the airport and get the details on the way.
18: Live from the National Action Network corporate headquarters in New York. Keeping it real. And now, America's number one civil rights leader, the Reverend Al Sharpton.
17: It's Monday, May 25th, Memorial Day holiday. Do you know what time it is? It's Al Sharpton's time. And for the next 3 hours, it's time to put aside all pretenses, deception, denial, or fronting. The time has come to keep it real on Keeping It Real with Reverend Al Sharpton. A very good afternoon to you all across the country. Good morning to our West Coast listeners, and happy Memorial Day to you that are joining in. This is live. I am in Corporate Nan doing it live. This is not a tape, so you can call in as you would any Monday, with hot button Monday. Or you can deal with the issues of the day, and all you have to do is call in at 1-877-532-5797, 1-877-532-5797, or you can go on the message board at live stream at nationalactionnetwork.net and see Tanya is already on there. Tanya Slovel, good afternoon, Reverend Sharpton, and the chat group, and others are coming on. Talk about what's on your mind, what's in your heart. and what you want to express and be heard nationwide to every state in every region of the country and some abroad are tuned in as we see every day. Several things. Things are too volatile, too active for me to take this holiday off, so we're live today. And I certainly want to first and foremost put in perspective. We're going to talk about several things today, and I want you to join us. But first of all, I ran down at the Saturday Action Rally of National Action Network that we ought to at least know the history of Memorial Day. According to historian David Blight, who just wrote a book that came out, I think, around 2001, called Race and Reunion, The Civil War in American Memory. And he says, arguably, the first Memorial Day was after the Confederate forces had evacuated Charleston, South Carolina, and newly emancipated slaves there in Charleston discovered a mass grave in the city's former Washington race course, where Confederates had held and captured Union soldiers, and it was at least 257 of them buried. And they had a parade, 10,000 people came out. That was the first, they called that Decoration Day. It later emerged in other states and other cities that started having recognition of Union soldiers, some recognition of Confederate soldiers, others representing them all, both that wanted to memorialize all of them, Confederate or Union. Now, I raise that because the context of Memorial Day, starting with the first Memorial Days, which started as Decoration Days, was around the issue of the Civil War, which was slavery. So, as we remember men and women that fought in their call of duty, let's remember that we are arguing, debating, discussing now the same divide in this country, the same rancor racism in this country, the same attempt to belittle the worth of black manhood and womanhood today on Memorial Day, as we did Memorial Day in 1865 when they started the Decoration Days. Now, before you get into what's easy, so it ain't nothing changed. A lot has changed, but we had to change it. Anybody tell you that nothing has changed, tell them that they are disgracing our ancestors that fought and made changes. Stuff has changed. We're no longer chattel slaves. We're no longer in the back of a bus. Now we're no longer where we are not at all where we need to be. And they've taken a lot of the sting out of what we achieve. But we ought not cooperate with it. We ought to educate and correct it. So I want to talk about that, what we should be doing on Memorial Day. I want to also talk about on Memorial Day, I don't only remember people in the military, and I do salute them, whether I agreed with the war that they were a military person in, that they were not responsible for the policy. So I, as a teenager, marched against the Vietnam War, but I still salute the vets. But I also want you to remember on Memorial Day the people that mattered to you, family, friends, mentors, role models. So I want you today, let's talk about Memorial Day, and also call in and call a name of some people you remember. Could be military or non-military, but they impacted your life, your worldview, your thoughts. Call in at 1-877-532-5797. 1-877-532-5797. I salute the military people. But when I thought about the three people that most affected my life, none of them had been in the military. But all of them were soldiers and made a difference in my life. I want to talk about that. I want to talk about this Iran war, how the president says, last night we were close to agreement. Now they're saying they can't agree on certain things. Talking about veterans, it will put us in danger's way. Already 14 U.S. troops have died. Then I want to talk about the runoffs that are scheduled for tomorrow and what they mean. And lastly, I want to throw out, everywhere I go, people are saying, Rimmel, is Kamala going to run? Is Cory Booker going to run? Is Wes Moore going to run? And I was in Atlanta yesterday for the renewal of the vows, 20-year marriage anniversary, renewed the vows of Martin Luther King III and his co-pilot, co-leader, and wife, Andrea Waters King. And traveling back and forth, I did the prayer at the ceremony. And people asking me, is this one going to run or this one going to run? And it comes down to, one guy said to me, Rimmel, can't you convince only one should run? And I said, well, I don't know if me or anybody else could convince people if they want to run. But who do you think out of the blacks that are talking about running should run for president? And who do you think should take a pass? Many are saying Kamala was treated wrong. The autopsy came out in the DNC, and it said that they didn't really weigh in behind her the way they should. Should she therefore be the nominee again and given more than 107 days? Some say yes. Some say no, been there, done that. We hear a lot of people enthused about Wes Moore. We hear a lot of people talking and talking up Senator Cory Booker. All three of them were at Nan's convention. All three of them was well received. I can tell you that firsthand. I even have heard some people say, what about Senator Raphael Warnock? He was at the ceremony with us yesterday. So, should only one black run, and if that is the case, who do you think has the best chance of running and winning and not selling out our community? So this is a Memorial Day special for you. Let's talk Memorial Day history, or let's talk the question that is before us with Iran. Let's talk about how we confront this runoff, some tomorrow. And lastly, should a black run for president in 28? And if so, who do you think it ought to be? A lot to talk about on this holiday. But I take holidays to turn on, not turn out. Keeping it real. Taking your calls and your posts on our message board. 1-877-532-5797. 1-877-532-5797. Or you can go to live stream at National Action Network. And I see Marie J. Rivers said, none should run because is it time? All right, Marie, we're going to get a lot of feedback, I'm sure, today. Let's talk it out. Keeping it real. Shopton. Be right back.

0: 1963. That's 214-495-1963.
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6: The reality is we have again circled the moon with 4 astronauts taking pictures and returned safely for a cost of over $4 billion. The first trip to the moon in 1969 cost about $2.5 billion in today's money value, but the astronauts walked around, placed an American flag on the moon, took pictures, and returned safely. So my question is, what have these flights to the moon produced other than some very expensive pictures and, of course, made some rocket ship investors very wealthy? Has exploration of the moon brought us closer to finding a cure for cancer as numbers continue to rise? Or has exploring the moon helped us to figure out how to feed millions of Americans who go to bed every night hungry, many without shelter? Or is the reality that those in charge of spending our tax dollars are more concerned with their friends getting richer than they are about you and me being okay?
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8: 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We encourage you to listen in. It's a show where after the talk, you got to take action. And if you're a person who wants to take action, this is the show for you.
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19: Keeping it real. Keeping it real. Keeping it real. I'm your host, Reverend Al Sharpton, live on this Memorial Day. And we are live taking your calls and taking your messages on the message board. And I see Altha Armstrong said, I believe Senator Cory Booker has what it takes to run and be president of the United States this beautiful Memorial Day. Happy Memorial Day, Reverend Al Sharpton, and blessings.

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1: It's Sybil Wilkes with what we need to know. An early morning tragedy struck a holiday celebration in South Carolina. At least 19 people were injured after a sudden stampede broke out around 1 a.m. in Atlantic Beach. The chaos unfolded during the annual Black Pearl Bike Festival, which draws hundreds of thousands each year. While the exact trigger remains unclear, three victims were hospitalized. On the health front, the CDC is expanding its travel restrictions to guard against a deadly strain of the Ebola virus. The agency announced that any travelers, including green card holders who have visited the Democratic Republic of Congo, Uganda, or South Sudan within the last 21 days, they're barred from entering the U.S. through mid-June. Because the strain has no approved treatment, officials say the move is necessary for public safety. The McCain family is mourning a sudden and heartbreaking loss. Doug McCain, the oldest son of the late Senator John McCain and the former Ambassador Cindy McCain, passed away unexpectedly May 20th at the age of 66. His sister Megan McCain shared a tribute on social media, describing her big brother as a wonderful, joyful man. And like his iconic father, Doug served his country honorably as a highly decorated Navy pilot. Finally, if you picked up something to upgrade your patio from Costco recently, check that label. Federal safety regulators are recalling over 1,800 Agio Menlo woven patio swings sold at the warehouse chain. The Consumer Product Safety Commission warned the swing set can completely detach from the frame during use, creating a dangerous fall hazard that could lead to serious injury. Ouch. To subscribe to my free daily newsletter, please visit SybilWilkes.com. For all the news 24/7, go to News1.com. I'm Sybil Wilkes. Be informed. Be empowered.
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11: Movement to everyone who was assassinated, to everyone who joined in March, to every individual who never seen the fact that we got the right to vote because they became strange fruit. 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
1: It's Sybil Wilkes with what we need to know. An early morning tragedy struck a holiday celebration in South Carolina. At least 19 people were injured after a sudden stampede broke out around 1 a.m. in Atlantic Beach. The chaos unfolded during the annual Black Pearl Bike Festival, which draws hundreds of thousands each year. While the exact trigger remains unclear, three victims were hospitalized. On the health front, the CDC is expanding its travel restrictions to guard against a deadly strain of the Ebola virus. The agency announced that any travelers, including green card holders who have visited the Democratic Republic of Congo, Uganda, or South Sudan within the last 21 days, they're barred from entering the U.S. through mid-June. Because the strain has no approved treatment, officials say the move is necessary for public safety. The McCain family is mourning a sudden and heartbreaking loss. Doug McCain, the oldest son of the late Senator John McCain and the former Ambassador Cindy McCain, passed away unexpectedly May 20th at the age of 66. His sister Megan McCain shared a tribute on social media, describing her big brother as a wonderful, joyful man. And like his iconic father, Doug served his country honorably as a highly decorated Navy pilot. Finally, if you picked up something to upgrade your patio from Costco recently, check that label. Federal safety regulators are recalling over 1,800 Agio Menlo woven patio swings sold at the warehouse chain. The Consumer Product Safety Commission warned the swing set can completely detach from the frame during use, creating a dangerous fall hazard that could lead to serious injury. Ouch. To subscribe to my free daily newsletter, please visit SybilWilkes.com. For all the news 24/7, go to News1.com. I'm Sybil Wilkes. Be informed. Be empowered.
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6: 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We are 1010 WOLB. Carl Nelson's views and opinions are his own and are not necessarily those of the staff and management of Radio 1, its sponsors, or advertisers. The following is a replay of this morning's Carl Nelson Show. This is not a live broadcast. 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
15: Take advantage of that knowledge. Don't let it just sit there. It's like buying a book and leaving it on the bookshelf. you know, you've got open that book and read it. And then when you wrote what you've read, put it into practice. And I know some folks, they hear, when they hear stuff for the first time, it's a problem. They just can't deal with it right away because they hold on to what they've been taught for so long, you know, or somebody told them something and they refuse to investigate. It's one of the things we say on this program. Anything that you hear, anything, whether it comes from me or any of the guests, just research it. Just, you know, and now it's a lot easier. Back in the day before we had the internet, we had to rely on researchers like Steve Coakley to come and find stuff for us and share with us because we didn't have the ability. Somehow Brother Coakley had the ability to go out there and find stuff and he was breaking down stuff for us that, you know, you wouldn't hear anywhere else. I just want to share that with you, family, before we get started this morning, because we're trying to get Dr. Baruch up in here so we can help us out some before you get started on that meal, you know, because some people, and again, we're not trying to convert anybody. If you're a Muslim or a Christian or you're a meat eater or a meat lover or you like to swirl, we're not trying to convert you on anything. All we're trying to do is provide you with some information so you can make viable choices. Because one of the things that growing up, you know, you don't get to hear the choices. You just, you know, you become a Muslim or a Christian or you eat pork, you eat meat or that because that's what your parents did. And they did the best they could. You know, they under the circumstances, they didn't know either. But now when all of a sudden you wake up and you come, wait a minute, man, that stuff's not good for you. Oh, I don't believe that. Oh, I just went to church because my mom went to church. Oh, you're a Baptist. Why are you a Baptist? Because my mom's a Baptist and, you know, she took us to church every day. And now all of a sudden you come into new knowledge and you're like, okay, wait a minute. Let me rethink this. Is this what this is all about? And that goes for anything. That's why when we talk on Fridays, when we say free your mind, we're telling you basically to think for yourself. And that's all it is, asking you to, you know, do some little research. And as I mentioned, it's not that difficult these days. And please don't, you know, I know you've got friends and you think that they tell you things about issues and even tell things about people. And all of a sudden you form these ideas about people who haven't done anything to you and because the person hates them and they want you to hate the person too. But don't let anybody recruit you into hating a person or an event or an idea. You know, just don't do that. You know, just because somebody tell you that, don't let them recruit you. That's why we always say free your mind. That's what basically that means. That each and every one of us has got a thing for ourselves. And you'd be amazed once you start doing that exercise. You start thinking for yourself, start doing for self. You start to grow. And it starts to manifest itself in different regions because all of a sudden you go, okay, well, maybe why am I doing this? Why am I a coffee drinker? You know, all of a sudden I drink coffee in the morning. All of a sudden I stop. I like to drink tea or drink some water first to break that fast. And you start doing it and you start feeling better. And feeling better amongst yourself, you know, all of a sudden you go, wow. And all these years, I did not know that. And I was just drinking, you know, because nobody told me, nobody showed me. And that's what we try to do here on this program. You know, the different ideas. Some people, you know, when we started, some people are like, wow, you know, I thought this was going to be about the person speaking about me. They thought about it was going to be personality driven. It's not about me. Trust me. It's not about me. Cause all the people that I bring on this program, I can talk to them and I do talk to them off the air and have these conversations, and I try to get them to share it with you on a greater basis so you can understand what's going on. And not everybody wants to share this information. You know, we've got people in our community, we've got information, and they like to keep it themselves, and they like to, oh, you know, I know this, but you don't know that. What good does that do? It's, you know, so if we try to move our people into the right direction, that's what we're trying to do. You know, Bob Marley had a saying, you know, when it rains, some people get wet. But some people feel the rain. And this is what we were trying to get to do, family. He wants you to feel the rain, not just get wet. Not just don't hear the words coming out of the speakers, but really get into it and investigate it. So that's what we want trying to do. And we're going to get started momentarily as soon as we get Dr. Baruch on the line. Because it's important what we eat. And he's going to share this with us as well. That, you know, what you eat is a reflection of you or yourself. And this is basically where it all starts from. You know, what you eat, if once you start questioning what you're eating, and we're not telling you and trying to convert you. You like to eat certain things. If it works for you, just like religion, if it's working for you, hey, Yeah, continue, you know, we're not, I'm trying to convert you or tell you not to do that. So, you know, just keep on if that works you. But if you try this for once, you know, just try this other idea. That's one of the things that, and again, when we say free your mind, don't lock yourself into, you know, any sort of position. Just be open and to hear new information. It's 6:05 and family just joining us. And thank you for waking up, by the way, as we wait on our guests to come on. He seems to be having an extra snooze here, but as soon as we get him on, we'll get into the program. And of course, later on, we're going to speak with Mark from Anaheim as well, because this is a special day for some people, especially some people who've been in the military. You know, they really revere this day. For some, it's just another holiday. It's just another cookout, a time to hang out with family and friends and have fun and, you know, a social setting, if you will, or a day of not going onto the workplace. You know, some people like that, because some people understand some jobs, you know, it's like being on the plantation. You know, these plantations are corporate plantations now. The way that it's set up, and you go in there and work, and you just can't wait to get out. So, but now you get a chance to get away and you know, extend that holiday, that weekend. You know, people, you know, there's a song, living for the weekend. People just, you know, mostly live for the weekend. Some people do that. So, but some people are retired. Many of our listeners are retired, so they have time on their hands, and they understand that, you know, especially in the mornings. The mornings are the best time of the day. Dick Gregory, we were in the studio once, and back then our show started at 4:30. I know how we started at 6. You know, it was on in L.A. It's a different kind of energy, because people are working and they travel a lot, and they're in their cars. So you always have a built-in audience instead of, you know, people just at home. I mean, this is before the internet, of course, Dick Gregory, we were in the studio once, and we're looking out the window, like I'm looking out my window now, and the dawn is breaking. He says, and Gregory looking at me, says, "See that? See that?" And I'm like, "What?" He says, "That's the best time of the day. This is when you know there's a real God. The darkness just evaporates, and all of a sudden there's light." And he says, "This is the best time of the day. This is the time you go out. Your mind's fresh. Exercise, the best time to exercise, go out and breathe before the air gets polluted, everybody comes out in the cars and all the streets and all that. This is the actual best time of day." People talk about sunsets. He said, "No, sunrise is the best time of day, because you got to thank the Creator that you made it through the night, because not everybody's going to make it. And then you can reflect on yourself about what the day is going to be like and get your head straight before you go out there, you know, and each one of us should do that. You know, before we take on the day, because, you know, as this is a song we used to use, by the way, I'm just rambling right here. The song we used to use, "The Creator has a master plan," Pharaoh Sanders. And somehow you've got to connect your energy to Pharaoh Sanders. And remember, the Creator does have a master plan for all of us. So, you know, just when you start to meditate and contemplate on that in the mornings, before you get started, you'll be all right. You know, you'll be able to challenge anything that comes your way. Anything that comes your way, they throw at you, you'll be able to deal with it. It's 8 minutes after top hour. Family, thank you for waking up with us on this morning, because I know some of you want to sleep in, and the tendency to sleep in, and I get that. But, you know, after years of doing this, for me, it's just, and doing this for decades, I get up all the time. You know, I just get up all the time, even on the weekends, but still get up early, because there's a lot, you feel like there's the energy. You do more things before the entire neighborhood wakes up. If you got chores to do, especially around your home, you get it done. And by the time the neighbors wake up, he's raked his leaves, he's done that, washed the cars, done all of that. And you're sitting back, kicking back, and then busy working throughout the day while you've got the rest of the day for yourself. So that's one of the cool things about working up, getting up early in the morning. So, you know, so I just want to thank everybody who joins us for doing that. But again, I said momentarily we're going to speak with Dr. Baruch and let me see if I gave him the right number. Oh, yes, I did. So let's hopefully we get Dr. Baruch on here so he can help us out, you know, and hopefully we get Kevin here in a few minutes as well. Family, thank you again. It's 10 after the top of the hour. It's a Memorial Day 2026, a special day for some folks, you know, because later on this morning, in addition to Dr. Baruch, he's going to help us out because he's also a naturopathic doctor as well. as a restaurant too. Many of you know his restaurant. If you're in the DMV era, E-Life Restaurant. And also he's a naturopathic doctor. He gives you ideas and tips what to do, what to eat and why to, not more importantly though, it just doesn't tell you recommending on stuff to eat. He tells you why you should do it. You know, a lot of times we grow up and we're eating stuff because that's what the family, like I keep saying, that's what, and don't knock the parents, our parents, that because they did the best they could under the circumstances that they knew. They didn't get this new information that we did. And he'll tell us why. That's why, you know, on our diet that we have, the diet that we eat, that's why we have certain, medical issues are just germane to us as a people, because it's the food we eat, and Dr. Brooke is going to break all that down. I kind of leave all this stuff to the experts. You know, I've been sitting in the class a lot, so I know a little bit, but I don't know as much as the experts do, and the teacher always know more than the student, because, you know, the teacher knows it by heart. The student's just on learning. That's one of the reasons why you go to class every day. I got a note from somebody calling me, when is Mark from Anaheim? I said, Mark was on Friday, but they missed it. So you missed it. You didn't know. That's why when we have guests on, we ask them to, you know, sometimes repeat whatever issue they're doing. So, because we always get new listeners who join us each and every day. So anyway, we'll get started momentarily with Dr. Baruch, but I'm going to continue and just keep on going here and keep you occupied, you know. But let me do this. Let me say, if you're celebrating today, I want to know why you're celebrating Memorial Day. Let me give out the number. And find out. Let's do it this way. Yeah. 800-450-7876. If you're out there celebrating or you're on your way home from somewhere. Again, if you're traveling too, you can take us with you. It's one of the cool things about the technology these days. You can download the app for any of our stations, take them with you and be with us and listen to all the great programming we have throughout, on both stations throughout the day as well. And again, if you want, and keep this number handy, because let me say this, whenever you hear a guest on this radio station, on this program, maybe more specific, you could call them, you know, and you got a question, you just raise your hand. You know how to raise your hand. Do that by dialing 800-450-7876. If you think it's something you didn't understand, let me share this with you, family, because when I first started interviewing Dr. Francis Quest Wilson, this was back in, I think, I guess the late 80s or something like that. And she was giving us this racism, white supremacy. She was talking about racism, white supremacy. And I got to tell you, the first time I heard it, I didn't get it. I did not get it. I'm like, what is she talking about? Because I was stuck on the word supreme and whites being supreme or better. I was stuck right there on that phraseology line. Most people are. So I had to call her up, and after the program, I called up and said, Dr. Wilson, I don't get this. You know, help me so I can explain it to the folks, because I didn't get it. It went over my head. She says, don't worry. You know, it takes a few sessions for people to understand, because being a psychiatrist, she understands that. You don't get it the first time. Anyway, here's what she told me. She told me, if you're doing something that the oppressor likes, he loves, he appreciates, he salutes, you're doing something that's in agreement with him, then you're caught up in the system, and that's the key, the system of racism, white supremacy. So if you're doing something, if you're attacking another black person, oh, they love that. If you're doing something that's against black people, whether it be attacking another or putting down another black person in public, that's what the oppressor likes. That's how you're caught up. That's when you reflect and you're caught up in the system of racism, white supremacy. So for those of you who are still struggling with the terminology and think it's the supreme and being better, that's what it's all about. 13 after the top there. But Dr. Baruch is ready for us. Grand rising, Dr. Baruch.
16: Grand rising, my brother. Grand rising. Yes, sir.
15: Good to have you here on this Monday morning.
16: Yes, sir. Good to be here. Good to you know be what? Here. Thank you for calling, indeed.
15: Yeah, and help us out here, because, you know, it's a holiday, Memorial Day. We'll let Mark from Anaheim get into the essence of Memorial Day. Well, you know, people are going to cookouts and having the barbecues and stuff like that. Help us. Are there any alternatives, Dr. Baruch, that we can do? Because as I mentioned earlier, it's sort of a family setting, and you want to hang out with your family and friends, but the food, the selection, is there alternatives to and when you do give us the alternatives, explain to us why.
16: Right. Well, I think the alternatives across the board are, whenever you eat, you should eat healthy. So that should never be a question. You should never, you know, you don't get a vehicle, a automobile, and a gasoline powered automobile and put diesel fuel in it, because you know it's not going to run right and possibly could damage the engine. Well, it's the same thing with the human body, that if we don't support the human body with proper food and fuel, then chances are it's not going to operate correctly. And I think that's something that we need to accept, and we should be taught as children, that if you're raised in a house where the family members are stressing the importance of only eating that which is food, or only eating that which is nutritionally beneficial, then all of a sudden you begin to, you impact people's self-worth, because you've already done that by putting in their head that, no, we don't eat anything that is not good for you, because anything that would not be good for you is going to shorten your life and reduce your quality of life. So it's, I think it's important for us to recognize the significance of this day, the true history of this day, you know, and I think you have somebody that's going to be talking about that. But in addition to that, understanding how important it is on days like today, this is a day for us to step up, not step back, you know. And I think many of us, you know, take this day and we step back as opposed to stepping up. We don't understand the value of taking this time to properly nourish our body. We choose to please our tongue. And pleasing your tongue becomes the be-all and end-all here. That if I could, you know, if the food tastes good, then that's all that matters to me today. No, that's not how I was raised in my household. And I think that's if we all were raised in households where the leaders of the household, the parents, set the tone, and that is that any time you open your mouth to consume something, the first qualifier doesn't need to be how good it tastes. The first qualifier needs to be how good is it for you. It changes the whole paradigm. And, I think, you know, just you were talking about the system of racism, white supremacy, which, you know, I for many years and would call in on with Dr. Nellie Fuller on, I would call in and be upset about the notion, the idea that we were.
15: And hold that thought right there, Dr. Brooke. Mm-hmm. Hold that thought right mm-hmm. there, because we've got to step aside for a few moments. I'll take our first break. And we come back, I'll let you explain that. And Justice is calling from Vegas or Mississippi or the West, as he calls it, has a question for you. Family, you too can join our conversation. Reach out to us at 800-450-7876. We'll take your phone calls next.

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9: I have a guest, Dr. Baruch. Dr. Prue, he's a naturopathic doctor. He's also a restaurateur. Those in the DMV know his restaurant, E-Life Restaurant. Before we left, we were discussing something you mentioned, Dr. Baruch, about Nidhi Fuller. So I'll let you finish that thought.
10: I've called on shows that he's been on at least four or five times, because I really was troubled in my youth with the idea of putting the word white with Supreme. And he made it very clear, and yeah, I'm sure you recall him bringing to our attention that if we don't recognize that the system of racism, white supremacy is present and active in every aspect of our existence here in the United States of America and even across the world, if we don't respect and know going in that that is present, then you're not going to be dealing with the situation as it is. You're going to be looking at, you know, Memorial Day, or you're going to be looking at the food that we eat on Memorial Day, or we're going to be looking at, you know, how we even interact and engage with the family. It all changes when you realize that this system is present and in place, and it is doing what it's supposed to do. And the outcomes that we're seeing taking place, whether it's on a presidential level, local political level, you know, the Supreme Court level, all of those things that are taking place in the world that we live in today are as a result of the system of racism and white supremacy. And it unfortunately, if we don't take that into consideration, it throws us off. We'll go to a gunfight with a knife and think that we have what it takes to win, and we don't. And, you know, when we circle back and talk about, you know, how we should best approach or deal with this day with our family celebrating today, you know, if we don't take into consideration how food has impacted our well-being in our community. You know, there was a time when statistics weren't, you know, we as a community of people were very healthy, and the statistics weren't even tracked on some of the illnesses that have become so prevalent in other communities. But now, you know, here it is, because we didn't recognize what we were dealing with, and we didn't recognize that there could in fact be not only police within the

0: recognize that that system is in place and effective in that world and impacting us directly, then, yeah, we'll go about this with the wrong idea and with the wrong notion. And there will be people that take the position of, you know, oh, Doc, you know, sometimes you got to learn how to let up. No, you don't learn how to let up. When somebody is trying to eliminate you off the planet and they're using every tool at their disposal to accomplish it. And one of the most significant tools that is being used against us, which a lot of us are asleep on, is food. And food is literally the thing that is wiping us out, because we don't get old and die. Not all of us are being brutalized by the police department and being shot and killed. The majority of us are dying of chronic disease, and this chronic disease epidemic that is impacting our community, it is impacting us in such a grave way because we don't recognize and we're not respecting the fact that racism, white supremacy is present within the food industry. It is present within, you know, the Department of Agriculture. It's present within the food FDA. It's present, you know, within the pharmaceutical drug industry. We don't recognize that it's present because we just can't imagine in our, you know, good-hearted, you know, we just don't believe that everybody's a bad person mind. We just are not willing to accept that a person could be so evil and so mean and so motivated to see us eliminated until you look at the statistics. When you look at the back end statistics and you see that we rank number one in every chronic disease category, and when you look up and you see that we're not being educated about the importance of vitamin D and the importance of magnesium and the importance of omega-3 and our bodies, we're not being educated about that. We're being led to believe that diabetes is a nutritional, it's a deficiency of metformin in your body, which is a hoax. That's not true, and the information should not be presented in that way. You don't have a deficiency of metformin in your body. That's not why you have diabetes. You have diabetes primarily because you have a nutritional deficiency and you have a high level of toxicity inside of your body that happens as a result of us over-consuming that which is not good for us and not consuming that which is good for us, or at least sufficient levels of that which is good for us. And today is a prime example. We will celebrate. It's really crazy that we choose a day like today to, for lack of a better expression, eat ourselves to death. On a day that we're memorializing and we're remembering the suffering of our people, the suffering of other people, and we choose this day to eat in a way that, you know, there'll be many of us who are going to be remembered next year who aren't going to be here because of the bad choices that we make.
1: I'm going to throw right there, Doc. 28 minutes at a time there. Our family just joining us, just waking up on this Memorial Day morning. Our guest is Dr. Baruch. Many of you in the DMV area, you know him from E-Life Restaurant, but he's also a naturopathic doctor as well. Discussing what you should be doing or what you would, and he's giving some recommendations, especially for those of you who are going to have cookouts and all that kind of good stuff today, Memorial Day. As I mentioned, it's 20 after the top there. Our justice is joining us. He's calling us from Las Vegas. He says it's the Mississippi of the West. Grand Rising Brother Justice, you're on with Dr. Baruch.
2: Good morning, and whole cap. What a show so far, Carl. I tell you, the doctor's right on. I wish he would have taught that in our Sunday school class yesterday, because they're still stuck on trying to find out if this was the Sabbath or Sunday. Yes, right, Sunday, Sabbath, and so forth. But here's the thing, Doc. I appreciate you saying what you're saying. Actually, I'm out walking right now. I walk an hour and a half every day, sometimes 2 hours if I feel up to it. And then I have cucumber juice, and I eat garlic and onions for breakfast. But here's the reason why. Can you talk to me about erectile dysfunction? Can you address that issue?
0: Yeah, absolutely. Erectile dysfunction is actually

0: if you will, the canary in the coal mine. So if you want to know whether the body or the heart and circulatory system is healthy, you would talk to a man about, well, how is your, you know, how are you maintaining your manhood? You know, how would, are you suffering with ED?
1: No,
0: we look up today and we think that, okay, ED is just a natural occurrence. Well, you know, you sound like you're old enough to remember when granddaddy was here. Granddaddy wasn't challenged with ED.
1: Right.
0: You know, and the back in the 70s and back in the 60s, we didn't have conversations about ED. This all came about 80s, 90s, and definitely in the 2000s that this thing blossomed. And all of a sudden we had a need for Viagra. And all of a sudden we had a need for, you know, we had a need to now start taking a chemical in order to function, you know, as many of us have said, is function as a man. But if we continue to consume artery clogging foods and these, especially these artery clogging fried foods, and we're going to find that our body is unable to function as it should. The blood flow is going to be severely hampered. In addition to that, even the chemical reactions that should be taking place in the mind and in the body causing a man to be able to function as he should, the signals aren't going to be there because of the hormones in our food, and our food is being overly saturated with hormones because we don't understand what Dr. Neely Fuller said.
1: Got it. Well, thank you, Doctor.
2: And Justice, before you go, let me ask you this question, Justice. You say you every morning you get what is it, cucumber?
1: Yes, I have cucumber juice in my NutriBullet. I eat raw garlic and a raw onion. I got the raw onion idea from Dick Gregory.
2: Yeah, how's that concoction, Doctor Baruch?
0: When we consume or when we think about onions and garlic, we think about taste. You know, we think, oh, this is how onions and garlic are going to enhance the taste of a food. But that's not why we were eating onions and garlic back in the day. We were eating onions and garlic back in the day because that was medicine. Oh, you look like you got the runny nose. We're going to give you some more garlic on your food so that, you know, we can get that bug out of you. Or, you know, the benefits of onions is supporting the thinning of the blood. And the benefits of garlic is supporting the purification of the blood. So they both have their benefits. They both will impact our health as well as impact the taste of our food. But back in the day, it wasn't as much so about the taste of our food as it is we need to make sure we got onions and garlic in our food because we want to keep our circulatory, we want to keep our blood healthy, we want to keep our health, our heart health, you know, on top of mine so that we don't find ourselves getting sick and dying or getting sick and not being able to do what we needed to do. Because, again, we come from families back in the day where we were all entrepreneurs because we weren't being given jobs. So granddaddy had to go out in the farm and the field and do what he needed to do and what he knew how to do. And if he didn't have the physical capacity, if he didn't have the strength, if he didn't have the health that was necessary in order for him to go out and do what he's doing, then the family wouldn't eat. Literally, the family wouldn't eat because granddaddy wasn't able to go out and plow the field. So we couldn't plant the seeds. You know, so we have to be real careful. Yes.
1: I'm trying to stay away from a stroke or a heart attack. You know, the stroke issue, I see a lot of folks in the nursing home, and they're not getting the proper care in the nursing home. And it's just terrible to see that. And that's another issue that we have to address, blacks in nursing homes and getting adequate care. But strokes, I'm fearful of strokes and heart attacks.
0: Right.
2: All right, Doc, what should Justice be doing? And Justice, I want to thank you for getting up early, man, because you're out in the West Coast. Yeah. You're in Vegas. It's 6:34 here. You're walking. That's just 3:34 in the morning there in Vegas. And I guess you do this as a daily ritual for you. So just thank you. I just thank you, brother, for sharing that with us.
1: Mm-hmm. Okay, Carl.
2: All right,
1: thank you, Doc. Dr. Bruce.
2: All right, thanks.
1: I hear your comments off the air.
2: All righty. Thanks, yes, Justice. Doc, what about he talked about strokes and he talked about nursing homes too. Two things, you know, in nursing, we never used to have our, you know, we're in a folks, especially our elderly, turn them into nursing homes. They stayed at home with us. But I guess, this addiction to why we do what the other folks do, we send them to nursing homes. And Justice says he's concerned about strokes and heart attack. What should he be doing? Answer those,
0: subjects. He's doing it. He's getting the exercise in. He's being mindful of what he's consuming and recognizing the relationship between what he eats and how, you know, what his expectation is with regard to his own health outcomes. And when you have that in place, then it changes. It doesn't matter how good the food tastes, Brother Justice. It doesn't matter how good the food tastes. It doesn't matter how convenient it is. It doesn't matter how many other people are eating the food. It doesn't matter how accustomed you are to eating it, that this is just what we do in our community. No, we don't have the proper fear of the outcome of the diet that we consume. You know, if I ask you, do you have any problem walking across the street in the middle of rush hour traffic against the light? In other words, when it says don't walk, would you have any issue walking with your head straight forward, not paying attention to the cars coming and going? Would you have any problem walking across the street? And most people say, oh, that would be crazy. That would be crazy to do so, because you want to die. And because we don't die immediately after consuming the food, which that's only the case in most cases. In some cases, there'll be people who go to the hospital today after they consumed all that high fat, high caloric, you know, artificial flavored, colored and preserved, overly sweet food that we consume today. There'll be people that go to the hospital today that won't come home. They're done. They have finally done. Their body has had enough. And we don't have what he said. We don't have the fear of a heart attack. We don't have a fear of a stroke. We don't have the fear of diabetes and high blood pressure and cancer. We don't have a fear. We believe, and this is an issue in our community that is really critical. We believe that you can take what I would call poison and put it in front of you on a plate, make it taste good, and what makes it all right is because Big Mama prayed over it. And if we pray over it, then that's it. That's all we need to do. All we got to do is pray over it, and it'll make it holy. And it doesn't matter how bad everybody else thinks it is. It's going to make these pork chops. It's going to make these chitlins. It's going to make whatever it is that we're consuming. It's going to make this stuff okay for us.
2: Right. Hold that thought right there. I'm chuckling, but hold that thought right there, Dr. Baruch. We got to take a short break at 23 minutes away from the top. Yeah, we got to check the news track and weather in our different cities. Family, just waking up, I guess, is Dr. Baruch. You know, he's a restaurateur, you know, in his restaurant in the Washington, D.C. area, E-Life Restaurant in Cap Heights. 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This is a person you need to talk to. And Dr. Baruch, when we come back, because Justice mentioned what he's having for breakfast, which he does on a daily basis. Help us out here. What should we be consuming for breakfast? 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
7: What's one of your favorite memories?
6: That's a tough question. Well, there was this one time I went camping with my parents in a forest back when I was maybe like 8 or 9. And I can remember one night we were laying out in our hammocks and we were just, you know, watching the trees rustling in the wind above us, and we could hear the sounds of the forest all around us. Frogs singing and owls calling and the creek running nearby. It was amazing. It felt like we were a part of it all. I don't know if I do it justice trying to describe it, but I'll definitely never forget it.
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10: 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We are not taking calls.

0: And Grand Rising family, thanks for waking up with us on this Monday morning, this holiday morning, if you will, 16 minutes away from the top of the hour. Our guest is Dr. Baruch. Some of you in the DMV area know him for his E-Life restaurant in Cap Heights. In addition to being a restaurateur, he's also a naturopathic doctor as well. If you have questions about health, he's the person you need to talk to. You can reach us at 800-450-7876. Before we go back to you, let me just remind you, coming later this morning, we're going to speak with Mark from Anaheim. He's going to talk about Memorial Day. And later this weekend, hear from educator Dr. Chike Akua, also Garvey, Brother Sengo Baye will be here, Morgan State professor Dr. Ray Wimbush, holistic doctor, traditional doctor Dr. A will also join us, and the founder of the Black Lawyers for Justice, attorney Malik Shabazz, will also check in as well. So if you are in Baltimore, keep that radio locked and tight on 1010. If you're in the DMV area, we're on 1450 WOL. All right, Dr. Baruch, the question, and I got a tweet question for you as well about gout. Before you answer that one, what should we be having for breakfast? You know, because Justice called in from Vegas and he had the garlic and he also had cucumber water and onions, I think, for his, that was his breakfast, breaking the fast. But many people are still drinking coffee, or they have to have tea, or they're addicted to coffee. Is there an alternative, and what sort of breakfast should they be eating, or should we be trying to do something like Brother Justice is doing in Vegas?
1: Yeah, definitely. We should be, again, going back using the foundation of it all, is it should be healthy. So I think there are two things that we do that are critical. One, we overeat, and then we overeat that which is bad for us. So now let's reduce the amount of food that we consume. And me as a restaurateur telling people to reduce the food, it seems to be counterintuitive, right? But that's where we are. We should reduce the amount of food that we're consuming. And we should always eat healthy. So when we go down the list of what it is that we have been eating, from the box cereals to the energy bars in the morning, to even some of the beverages that we're consuming in the morning that we think is good and healthy for us, they need to be requalified by people who really have our best interest at heart. And when they're requalified, it helps people, you know, recognize the relationship that they have and the power that they have over their health. We assign our health responsibility over to our medical doctor. We eat whatever it is that we want to eat, whenever it is that we want to eat, how much of it we want to eat. And we're going to overeat today a lot. And we'll overeat a lot of things that are not good for us today. And we assign the responsibility to the medical establishment to fix the problems that we're going to create today. And that's not how life should be. That's not how you treat your car. You know, you don't purposefully mistreat your car and then, you know, be okay with, okay, well, I just put it in the shop and get it fixed. That's okay. No, because we don't want to pay that bill. Well, there's a bill also to be paid with regard to our health. And it doesn't matter how good your insurance is. It doesn't matter. When you find yourself caught up in a system that has turned you into an ATM machine for them, and keeping you within that system becomes their objective, there's no drug dealer that I know of that wants to not sell more drugs. And whether you're a corporate, you know, FDA-approved drug dealer or a drug dealer on the street, you're all looking to increase your sales. Hospitals are no longer being ranked by how good they treat you or how many people they heal. They're now being ranked by how much money they've been able to generate. And that's how, you know, when a hospital goes to report to their stockholders, they're concerned about conveying to them that they are profitable. And in order for them to be profitable, many times they have to put their income ahead of your health and well-being. And that's the case with even, you know, we look at some of the establishments that we eat at and some of the food that we're going to eat today. We should always start our day off with a lighter. We're breaking the fast. We call it breakfast, right? We're breaking the fast. And you don't break the fast with something that is going to just ram into your digestive system. You want to take it easy. You know, that's why we tend to start the mornings off with fruit. And we're drinking our two glasses of water first, and then we're getting our food, and we're introducing food to our day in a light way. Although fruit is, you know, again, is cleaning us out. That's what fruit does, and it also gives us energy. And that's how we're benefiting from that fruit in our diet.
0: I want to throw right there for a second, Doc. What kind of fruit, though? You say fruit? Any fruit? Any special fruit?
1: I think most. Well, let's qualify fruit. The ones with seeds in them. That's important. We'll start there. But on top of that, you know, there are different quality or different types of fruit that we consume in the morning that give us different results. There's some fruits that are more inclined to clean out our system, and there are others that are more, you know, that have more energy in them. And there's some that are sweet, and not all fruit is sweet. Some of the foods that we have that have seeds in them are not necessarily sweet. So it's you know, you start your morning off like we did when we were young. You know, there are claims that, you know, the consumption of bananas and apples and also mixing fruit is maybe not the best thing for us. Well, it's a whole lot better than a box cereal. You know, it's a whole lot better than what we're getting that we throw in the microwave and pull out and then we just eat it because we don't have time. It's a whole lot better for us. So I think we should look at the fruit that are in season always. So you're looking at, you know, mangoes, and now you're starting to see watermelon show up on your shelves at your grocery stores. That's because they're in season. They're in season in Florida, but it's okay. They're in season, and you can eat an in-season fruit that you can get from your grocery store. Watermelon is a great thing to do over the course of the summer and the hot months because, it dilates your blood vessels, which makes it easier on the heart, but it also nourishes us, and it's high in magnesium, and it's there are many benefits to the watermelon being a part of our diet. So that would be a great way to start our Memorial Day weekend. Let's all eat some watermelon this morning. You know, and there are other fruit, again, that we can consume, strawberries and berries. Berries across the board are very beneficial to us for varying reasons. The colors have impact. You know, they talk of the colors indicate to us the benefit that is inside of them. So we know that eating the fruit with high or that are red or darker, they're having lycopenes, which is going to be good for our health. It's good for our circulatory system. It's good for the small capillaries that we find inside of our eyes and other organs inside of our body.
0: Doc, nine away from the top of the hour, as I mentioned, a question Ken called that has a problem with gout. Any help for him? Because would changing his diet help him?
1: Yeah, so Ken needs to cut out on his chicken, fried chicken especially, but he needs to cut back on his chicken because of the uric acid found in chicken. He needs to cut back on his shrimp. Again, uric acid found in shrimp, and he needs to cut back on the spinach, because all of those are going to contribute to, you know, his inflammation, which it's an arthritic condition. It's an inflammatory condition, and that uric acid is like glass. It becomes like glass. It's like stepping on glass, and it can make a strong 250-pound monster of a running back for an NFL football team like a little baby crying because his feet hurt so bad. Every time he puts his feet down, his feet hurt so bad. So, yeah, we have to be careful of that. And there are supplements that we can take to reduce the inflammation. And there's supplements that we can take that will help protect the nerves in our feet and reduce the pain.
0: Yeah, he just texts back again, Doc. He wants to know how long does it take if he eliminates eating fried chicken and fried food. How long will it take? I guess he's in real pain, you know, this morning.
1: Yeah, I'm sure. Well, we want it right away. That's why pharmaceutical drug companies win, because, you know, I'm sure he wants it right away. So let me take some chemicals that will deaden the nerve so I won't even feel the pain, when in reality you need to resolve the problem. You know, the masking and treating of the problem is not going to be what's going to help you. You need to resolve the problem. And the way that you're going to resolve the problem is just like I said, you're going to change your diet. And how long does it take? It depends on your immune system and the strength of your immune system. It depends on, and that's going to be primarily your gut health and how much vitamin D you're consuming on a regular basis. And it's going to depend on your general health. If you're generally just unhealthy, it's going to take longer. It's going to depend on your diet, you know, how much you're consuming healthy food as compared to unhealthy food, and food that is contributing to your problem as opposed to food that's not. So all of these things are going to impact the length of time that he's going to suffer with this. If he's got it today and he's trying to figure out what he can take so he can eat what we typically eat on Memorial Day, he's out of luck. It's not the way to live. You don't live and say, today on Memorial Day, we're going to eat unhealthy, but I'm going to make it all right tomorrow because I'm going to eat healthy tomorrow. I'm going to balance it out. No, the body never wants unhealthy food. And it becomes cumulative. The more you provide the body with unhealthy food, the more you're likely to encounter chronic illness.
0: And Doc, let me ask you this, because I know you run into people who say, well, I don't eat that much. I only eat fried chicken once a week or once a month. And, you know, I only eat this. I don't eat as frequently as I used to. And they're still hoping for a change in better results. Can you help those folks out?
1: Yeah, a great way to look at that is, you know, food and you have a relationship. And even more so, you and your body have a relationship. And your body doesn't have the wherewithal to quit you as easily as you might in the actual relationship realm. So we'll use the relationship realm to make it make sense to you. If you had two people, in this case, if there were two women, Carl, that you found to be overwhelmingly attractive and intelligent and compatible, and they were everything that you wanted in a woman, but one of them was going to cheat, which one are you going to choose? You're obviously going to choose the one that doesn't cheat. You know, but we think that it's okay to cheat a little bit. So I said, okay, well, what about in your relationship? Is it okay if she cheats just a little bit? Well, nobody wants to be in that relationship. Neither does your body. And all your body is doing is sending out a call. Hey, stop. You're hurting me. You're hurting yourself. And I'm going to send out this signal. This you know, smoke detector alarm is going to go off to let you know, stop doing what you're doing. Because if you don't, we're going to be in a box somewhere, and people are going to be looking upon us. So what we're trying to do is now respond to the body telling us that we're harming it and do what's right for the body. Eat healthy, and you get better results. And you know, you got to ask yourself, as we look at a day like today, what food that we look forward to eating today that tastes so good is still worth eating, even though we know it's going to shorten our life and reduce the quality of our life.
0: Right. So hold that thought right there, Doc. We've got to step aside for a few moments. Mm-hmm. We come back. I'll let you finish your thought. Also, Sandra in Baltimore has a question for you. Family, you got questions about what to eat today on Memorial Day or just how to improve your health? This is the person you need to speak to, Dr. Baruch from E-Life Restaurant in the Washington, D.C. area. You know how to reach us, 800-450-7876. And we'll take your phone calls next.

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0: 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We are 1010 WOLB. Carl Nelson's views and opinions are his own and are not necessarily those of the staff and management of Radio 1, its sponsors, or advertisers. The following is a replay of this morning's Carl Nelson Show. 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No phone calls, please.
10: Making sure, okay, no, that's not healthy. We're not going to eat that today. We apologize. We know Aunt so-and-so and Sister so-and-so and Brother so-and-so, you all really meant well. You meant well to bring this food so that we can consume it because you know it's what we're accustomed to and you know it tastes good. But at some point it's got to stop. At some point you got to look in the mirror and say, I'm worth better than consuming that which tastes good but is not good for me. And when you come to that conclusion, then all of a sudden certain restaurants that you used to go to, you can't go to anymore because you can't trust them. Because you can't trust that they have the same concern and for your welfare and well-being that you do. So you can't go out and get a catered meal today from a place that sells poison to our community. And neither can you go out to a grocery store and buy which you know is not beneficial to you. And if it's not beneficial to you, that's the nice way of saying it's poison. So we don't want to consume poison today. And if you've already prepared the meal and you already know that, you know, well, this is what they're going to have to eat today, then, you know, it's never too late. It's never too late. And again, you know, Carl, I got a restaurant full of food today. Come on through. Check us out. We'll help you out. You can grab something to eat from us. And, you know, you got 4, 5, 10 people. We got enough food to serve them. And we got your watermelon, too.
11: Good. All right, we're going to give out that address before you leave, but two after the top of the hour. Sandra's joined us from Baltimore, has a question for her. She's on line two. Grand Rising, Sandra, you're on with Dr. Baruch.
12: Grand Rising to you, Carl, and to your doctor. And I like to say to the doctor, he's very, very informative. I like the way he explains what he's talking about. He didn't just go in the front door to school. He stayed in. Excuse me. And I like to ask him, what do he think about grilling charcoal food? And what do you think about?
10: Go ahead. Well, what are you grilling?
12: Like people grill chicken, ground beef, anything, hot dogs.
10: Well, then there's the problem. So there's the problem. Mm-hmm. It's what we're grilling. What we're grilling is a problem. And sure, the act of grilling itself and the process of grilling which you're about to consume, there are questions and issues with that. But grilling hot dogs is probably the worst of everything that you just mentioned. But then for each of those, the making the decision to consume that which you don't know what's inside of it, and you don't know what it's been through. And when I say you don't know what's inside of it, you don't have an ingredient list on that burger or on that chicken. It just says chicken. It just says burger. You don't know what chemicals they gave it to keep it alive. You don't know what antibiotics they gave it so that it would reduce the infection. You don't know what diseases that animal had. You are just blindly consuming a creature that you believe, you know, is healthy, and many of us in our minds, we believe that these animals were placed here so that we could eat them.
12: Exactly.
10: And I believe that that's another problem, not recognizing what is food for us. Since if you were driving down the road and you saw a field full of cows, you wouldn't think about shoulders and ribs and a tongue and whatever else you might eat off of the cow. You wouldn't be thinking about that. You would be looking at the beauty and the majesty of those animals as they do what they do in the field. Now, a carnivorous animal would be like, this is a party. You mean these animals got to stay in this fence? This is better than the buffet. A lion, a tiger, or a bear would jump over that fence and they would have a field day. You don't feel that when you drive by a field full of cows. But when you drive by a fruit stand, or some vegetable stand, a farmer's stand out on the side of the road after you've been out on the road on your way to wherever you're going, you get hungry. You'll notice that the salivary glands in your mouth will actually produce more saliva because you're feeling hungry. And I want to pull over and I'm going to grab a prune or a peach or some white corn, or I want to grab some watermelon or cantaloupe, because that's your nature. And we're operating outside of our nature, and you're asking a question. It's kind of like, if you think about something that is negative that we do, and we're trying to pretty it up, you know. So what do we say? What do we think about grilling our chicken and beef and pork and hot dogs and whatever else we're consuming today? Well, first off, we shouldn't be consuming that.
12: Right.
10: Because we know we can't, we're not naturally inclined to eat that and having the capacity to process it, because we don't have canine teeth. All of those animals that I mentioned, lions and tigers and bears, if they jumped over the fence, they can eat it without a knife and a fork and without cooking it, without cutting it. They can bite right into it and consume it. We can't do that. If you bit into a cow or a pig or, and whatever else we're going to be adding to a chicken, you would more than likely lose your teeth before you get a good meal out of it.
11: Sandra, hold that thought right there. Let me ask the doctor this, though. Dr. Baruch, what about the folks who eat... hold on a second for me, Sandra. What about the folks who eat tofu? You know, we're going to eat tofu burgers and hot dogs today. Is that better than the stuff that Sandra's talking about?
10: It's better. It's better for you. The less processed food you eat is always going to be better for you, you know, even when you're eating that... is healthier. So yeah, it's better, you know, but the best food for you is, you know, as fruits, nuts, grains, and vegetables. As dry and unexciting as that might sound, that is not dry and unexciting to the body, to the heart, the liver, right, the kidneys, the right, spleen, the brain, the lungs. That's what they need in order to be healthy. And the reason why ours are not healthy is because we're letting our tongue choose the health and outcome of the vital organs of our body. And you could lose your tongue and still be alive, but you can't lose your heart. You can't lose your liver and your kidneys. You can't lose your lungs and still be alive. But we're making the decision to please the tongue and to please our wallet and to please convenience, you know. And we're making the decision to do this based on, you know, again, a bad formula. The formula should be, I want to eat that which is healthy always. That's not a choice. That's what we should do.
11: Sandra? She's Sandra? I think she must have hung up. All right. 8 after the top of the hour. Thank you, Sandra. Thank you for waking up with us this morning. Levi's in Maryland on line 3. He has a question for Dr. Baruch. Grand Rising, Levi. You're on with Dr. Baruch.
13: Yeah, Grand Rising, Kwaisi, and everybody else. And hope Kevin is enjoying his day off and the holiday as well. Dr. Baruch, I love your restaurant. I call back from Baltimore as much as I can. But we had talked before trying to get you that open one in Baltimore. But I understand what's going on. What I generally do this time of year, I'm glad that the watermelon season is in. Normally, I buy several watermelons, clean them down real good, juice the whole thing, the green part, the white part, and the red part of the watermelon, and then freeze them. Is that a good thing, along with my seeds? Is that a good thing to do? Would I get all
10: benefits?
13: What
10: did you say at the end of that, along with your what?
13: Huh?
10: You said along with your what? You said at the end, you said you clean it up, you cut it, you juice it, and then you freeze it along with your what? What did you say?
13: Oh, no.
10: Seeds.
13: I just said seeds. Well, seeds is the most important thing. So I get the seeds. Yeah.
10: If it doesn't have seeds, then you shouldn't consider it food either, if it's a fruit. So, yeah, your watermelon needs to have seeds.
13: Oh, without a doubt.
10: It's because of the convenience. You know, we'd say it's convenient to not have to spit out those seeds and pull out those seeds. If we're going to juice it, we don't have to deal with the seeds at all. So it's convenient. We think we're getting convenient. No, that's not what the farm industry, that's not what the FDA and the Department of Agriculture are doing. They're giving you food that doesn't have life force energy in it.
13: Right.
10: And you're literally eating a neutered fruit, a fruit. So, yeah.
13: My concern is, knowing I do all that and I eat everything, seeds and all, I don't spit them out and I don't buy seedless. So what I'm saying is, once I get the watermelon and I juice the whole watermelon, am I getting more benefits from that way or just eat the seeds?
10: No, if you're juicing it and keeping the fiber with it. So in other words, you should blend it up. Don't just juice it and separate the fiber from the juice. You need that fiber to slow the absorption of the sugar down. So you want to consume a blended piece of watermelon as opposed to a juiced where it separates the fiber from the juice. And you're getting fruit. And yes, you know, we always ate the seeds. There were never any seeds. And it's still to this day, there never any seeds on my plate. My grandmother would tell me, eat the seeds with the watermelon. And in addition to that, if you're sick, chew the seeds and swallow the seeds. But watermelon is very important to us as men right through here because it's nature's Viagra.
13: That's right.
10: Increases your blood flow, you know, gives you that magnesium, calming your body, reducing the cortisol levels in the body.
13: Right. Because every year I like to, eat the whole thing, clean up real good. But if I can just concentrate on the seeds and the red part of the watermelon instead of the rind, that's a good thing, right?
10: Yeah, well, we used to pickle the rind. We would pickle the rind. We would eat the rind, too. The rind has nutrients as well.
13: That's right. That's right. Okay. Sounds like a winner.
11: Thanks, Levi. So, all right. 12 at the top. Doc, got a tweet question for you. A tweeter wants to know, do you have an alternative to mac and cheese and potato salad? And I know I think you said your restaurant's going to be open there. And I know you have specially made the mac and cheese and potato salad. So maybe you can help this person out. I'm not sure where the tweet is coming from.
10: Yeah, you come by the restaurant. That's the alternative. But, what you want to be careful of when you're consuming mac and cheese is, again, the amount of carbohydrate that you're taking in. And then you tie that, you add to that, you know, all the negative stuff that we put in our macaroni and cheese that is not good for us. You know, dairy is contributing to the growth factor inside of the cheese and dairy products. We know it's contributing to the illnesses that we have in our body. So, you know, we make our own cheese. We make it from scratch right there in the kitchen. We'll use pea protein milk and, you know, a couple of other ingredients, and we can make the cheese taste like the cheese that grandma was making for us, you know, but we do that. And I think that would be the advice that I would give you. You want to consume the food as healthy as you can, but we give you the similar taste experience. We give you the names are the same. So consuming the potato salad without the eggs in it and without all the other stuff that we put in it, there maybe is not the best, not the very sweet sweet relish that we put in it. So we're doing all of that to help reduce the negative. But we're still giving you the taste experience. We're giving you the texture, you know, that you're accustomed to. So, yeah, I would encourage you to consider, you got YouTube. So you can always go out on YouTube University and ask, okay, give me a healthier alternative to the traditional macaroni and cheese or the traditional potato salad. Or you could just come get it from us.
11: Right. And if you're in the DMV family, because I guess it's too late to fly things out now. But if you're in the DMV and you go into Big Mama's house and you said you bring the mac and cheese or the potato salad, you can stop by E-Life and get it there, correct?
10: That's right. That's right. Yes, sir.
11: Do you think they'll notice the difference, though? Because sometimes when you tell people that, hey, this is healthy for you, this is not the traditional mac and cheese, I got this from E-Life, and it's not, and they go, oh, it's Frankenfood, you know. They have a preconditioned idea or a response to what it is before they even taste it. So is it good to tell them what it is or let them taste it first and then let them know?
10: Well, potato salad technically is not, you know, a food that would be considered like a meat. So, yeah, you don't need to tell them. Just give them a potato salad. I know the potato salad tastes good. So you give them the potato salad, and all of a sudden they can consume it. And, oh, this tastes different, or it tastes like or it tastes better than what we're accustomed to eating. And then you can tell them at the end of the day, well, all of us, we ate potato salad with all the bad ingredients in it. And we ate, you know, we ate the macaroni and cheese without all the bad ingredients in it. And, That would be the route that I would take. There are too many people that have come to my restaurant and eaten the food, gotten home, told somebody about the restaurant. They looked it up on the internet and they said, well, you know, that's a vegetarian restaurant, a vegan restaurant. And they're like, what? I didn't know I was eating, you know, vegan or what we refer to it as is plant-based. I didn't know that we was eating plant-based food. I thought that was just regular stuff. No, it's not. You know,
11: and speaking about plant-based food, Dr. Baruch, if you're just checking in, family, just waking up 16 after the top of that with Dr. Baruch over at E-Life Restaurant. He's a restaurateur and also a naturopathic doctor. Dr. Baruch, soy, because I hear that too much soy is not good for you. Can you explain that? Because now we've got a lot of soy products out there on the market.
10: It's processed foods. Processed foods are not the best thing for us. So soy is one of the most, prolific out there that we see being used to replace. It's the meat alternatives. So, yeah, you're going to find that, yeah, soy is, it takes the rap for a lot of the other processed foods. And the goal should be, let's reduce our consumption of processed foods. When you reduce your consumption of processed foods, you now consume something that the body better recognizes, and also it has a better job of processing inside of it because it knows what it's consuming. It knows how to break it down. It knows, you know, where the nutrient is and what's going to be the waste of something that is natural. And but the issue with soy is no different than many other processed foods. This is a processed food, and that's where we have a challenge. You know, you think about, you know, men are coming to us and saying, well, we hear that it's affecting my health and my hormone levels inside of my body. Well, the number one community of people that consume soy are Asians, and Asians don't have a problem reproducing. You know, as a matter of fact, they've been, you know, issued an edict, you know.
11: Right. And hold that thought right there. I'm just looking at the clock. We got to step aside for a few moments. I'd like you to pick up your thought when you come back. And somebody wants to know about greens and different kind of greens. And they mentioned a green called Kalaloo. They want to know if you're familiar with that, Doc. Family, you too can join our conversation with Dr. Baruch. Reach out to us at 800-450-7876. And we'll take your phone calls next.

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1: You may think you know McDonald's drinks, but you don't know them like this. 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
3: The reality is we have again circled the moon with 4 astronauts taking pictures and returned safely for a cost of over $4 billion. The first trip to the moon in 1969 cost about $2.5 billion in today's money value, but the astronauts walked around, placed an American flag on the moon, took pictures, and returned safely. So my question is, what have these flights to the moon produced other than some very expensive pictures and, of course, made some rocket ship investors very wealthy? Has exploration of the moon brought us closer to finding a cure for cancer as numbers continue to rise? Or has exploring the moon helped us to figure out how to feed millions of Americans who go to bed every night hungry, many without shelter? Or is the reality that those in charge of spending our tax dollars are more concerned with their friends getting richer than they are about you and me being okay?
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0: I'm Ben Affleck, and I want to thank you for joining me and supporting Paralyzed Veterans of America.
1: I joined the Navy to serve my country as a Navy SEAL. While parachuting with my platoon, my parachute didn't open. But I broke my neck. It left me paralyzed. Paralyzed Veterans of America was by my side from that moment on.
0: Since 1946, Paralyzed Veterans of America has kept a promise to our wounded veterans. We will never leave a fallen comrade behind.
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0: Our veterans fought for us. Let's fight for them.
2: To learn more, go to PVA.org today.
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4: Rising family, thanks for starting your week with us, especially on this Memorial Day. Our guest is Dr. Baruch. Dr. Baruch is a restaurateur. He owns E-Life Restaurant in the DMV area. It's in Campbell Heights, Central Avenue. And also, he's a naturopathic doctor as well. So you got some health challenges, just reach out to us at 800-450-7876. And Dr. Baruch, I'll let you finish your thought, and then we've got a tweet wanting to know about greens, collards, and all the greens. And they want to know if you're familiar with Kalalu. Another green. So I'll let you finish your thought and then answer those the question about greens.
5: I could jump into the greens, and I was just thinking about Kalalu. The Kalalu is a Caribbean, we consume that. For those of us that are from the Caribbean, we're very familiar with it, and we consume it, and it's a very nutrient dense. It's a very nutrient dense green. So it needs to be a part of our future menu. So as we start thinking about what we're going to do to modify our menu, that needs to be a part of our future menu so that we can incorporate the benefit of that food into our diet on a weekly basis. We need to at least have it once a week. So, yeah, there's definitely...
4: Is it cooked the same way as collards, and does it taste different?
5: Yeah, there's a different taste, but, you might season it a little differently, but, yeah. No, it's a very good green. It's very hearty. It's very hearty and nutrient dense. And it should be a part of what we consume. There was a reason why we consumed it, and that was because it was one of those things that that we could get a lot of benefit from out in the fields that we were working in. We got a lot of benefit from those greens. So definitely.
4: Gotcha. 23 at the top. Charles III is joining us. He's from D.C. He's on line two. Grand Rising Charles, you're on with Dr. Baruch.
6: Hotep, Brother Carl, and Hotep to Brother Dr. Baruch, too. A question, and it's a good segue from the green. Can you talk about the advantages from eating broccoli, arugula, kale raw versus cooking it? And if you do cook it, how much cooking should go in there? And then I have a follow-up question, too.
5: Yeah. So some foods are difficult for us to for our digestive systems to break down, and broccoli definitely fits into that category. And some other foods we do need to at least blanch or steam or lightly cook and simmer. In order that it would at least make the nutrient available to us. We shouldn't overcook it, but we should lightly, cook it so that we can make the nutrient more readily available to the body. Yeah, reducing the burden on the digestive tract when it needs to break it down. So yeah, I would suggest that, sometimes people want to do those foods raw, and you can do it raw. But it's a little bit more challenging on the body to get the nutrient out. And sometimes you do those foods raw and you end up with gas and you can't figure out where you got the gas from. Well, it's from that, because your body really wasn't able to properly break it down before it passed it through the pyloric valve to the small intestines. And the small intestines then has this undigested food, and now it becomes methane and you end up with other issues.
6: Okay. I've noticed with the broccoli, that is an issue I have. Okay, the final question, brother, is I noticed in the D.C. metropolitan area, or DMV as it's called, is there seems to have been challenges.

0: can you give your setup, man? Because I've come out there sometimes. What's the latest date or whatever? What you have planned? I understood you said they were going to be closing at some point this month. Just give a final setup, and I appreciate it. All right, thanks a lot, bro.
1: Okay, great. So yeah, the I'm connected to most of the plant-based soul food restaurants because most of the owners came from my restaurant. So yeah, we do have a relationship. We don't have as much of a working relationship, but it has always been my desire to develop a working relationship with many of the restaurants that are serving similar food. And the relationship can be on three levels. One is we can collectively buy so that we can reduce the expense of our food, which then can allow us to reduce the expense of our food cost to you. And then we should collectively produce our food in that we have the capacity to centrally produce our food in that one of the major requirements for us is that it be, you know, that we use vegan or we use plant-based ingredients, and we don't want to mix that up with some animal products. So we would want to make sure that all the pots and the pans and the deep fryer and whatever else we're using are, you know, don't have anything else in them other than plants. And then also working and marketing to our customers, because we're not that close together that we should really be competing. And we should definitely work on that in that space. But I think the big thing that is going to drive it, and I don't mean to push the responsibility back on you, my brother, but it's the consumer. If the consumer demands, because we work for you, if you demand that this is what you want to see happen, then you can make those things happen. You can force us to come to the table and say, look, we want to support you all. And these are the restaurants. We want to advertise with you all, or we want you all to advertise collectively. We want you all to be a part of an association or some type of organization where we know where to find you all when we come to the city or when people come into the city. But you all can drive us to that point, because ultimately at the end of the day, we're here to be in business and to provide you with food. So I think we need to come together, but the community needs to come together too and understand your importance and your role in this. Because if you kind of sparingly and every once in a while come and check us out, and you're not consistently supporting us, well, that's going to affect our ability to stay in business. So you've seen many restaurants shut down over the course of the last 4 or 5 years. Many black-owned health food restaurants or black healthy restaurants are shutting down because they're not getting the support from the community. And that, you know, that means that either they're no longer offering what the community wants, or something is going on. But I think there's a responsibility of the community to say, okay, I need to talk to you. Like, they'll come to me. Say, Doc, I need to have a conversation with you because I want you to put this on the menu. I want you to put Kalaloo on the menu. And there's 100 of us that are waiting for you to put Kalaloo on the menu so that we can come to you and buy that Kalaloo from you. And so if you could do that, you know, that. So again, it's all of us as business owners, but it's all of you as well as consumers, that you all have a power and a capability and a responsibility in this. And with regard to the updated eLife, well, we were very thankfully given a call on Monday morning this past week. We were supposed to be closed on Sunday, and we were given a call by the owner, and he told us that we didn't have to close. And one of the reasons why he and the general contractor, the contract manager, construction manager there, had come through and seen some of the activities that we were having there this past weekend, and they were very impressed with the people that they saw coming in, sitting out front and enjoying what it is that we were doing. And the contract, the construction manager just said to me, he said he had to find a way to allow us to stay open. So they found a way to allow us to stay open. We are going to be open for at least another 2 weeks. I'm not sure how much longer it's going to go after that. And but we will be losing the dining room come this Sunday. So after Sunday of this week, of this coming week, of this week, after Sunday, we will no longer have the dining room, which is not a real big deal for eLife, because most of my customers, they grab and go. They're taking the food home or wherever they're taking it. They don't eat. They don't dine in our dining room. So it's not going to have a big impact on our customers' experience or our business.
2: All right. That's some great news right there.
1: We are still scheduled to shut down in preparation for being moved over to the corner space in the same shopping center in the same building.

0: will be moved over to the corner space, and we will, we'll be opening back up, hopefully sometime in September, or hopefully even before then, if we can get things moving quickly enough.
1: All right, 29 away from the top. I got some tweets for you. One, this is Keith calling from, actually sent me an email from Myrtle Beach in South Carolina. He wants to know about salad dressing. Dr. Brooks says, how much salad dressing should you use, and what type of salad dressing should you use as well?
0: Well, I think, you know, again, a good plant-based salad dressing, one that doesn't have propylene glycol in it, for sure. And one that has good, natural, healthy ingredients in it should be your motivation. And you shouldn't use that much. It shouldn't be that you're having, you know, greens with your salad dressing or lettuce with your salad dressing. It should be, you know, it's a garnish. It's something, it's a condiment. So we're putting a little something on it to enhance the flavor. Not that the dressing becomes the main thing and it's like a soup. You know, our vegetables are there in it like a soup. But, just a good natural plant-based ingredient salad dressing. And, again, I encourage you, go to look up on YouTube University down there in Myrtle Beach. Or if you're in the area, come through, check us out. We provide it as a catering order in case you wanted to get several bottles and take them back with you. We could do that.
1: Good deal. 28 away from the top. Yeah, another tweet, actually email again. The person says, Hotep, with Dr. Brew, can you ask him, how can those of us not in the DMV get access to his restaurant products? Does he have a shipping distribution channels to give access to his restaurant and products? It's from Brother Greg.
0: Yes, we do. We have shipped food out. We do it especially during Thanksgiving. But you can get access to our foods, and you would just give us a call. And you would need to ask for myself, because others might be a little challenged because it's not something we do on a regular basis. So I would have to walk the process down and make sure that everything is done as it should be. We package it. We put, you know, ice packs in with the food, and we normally ship it second day. Depending on what you're getting, we'll ship it second day after we've frozen it. And it normally gets to you in good order. And you're able to thaw it out and warm it up and prepare for yourself, depending on whether you're getting hot or cold.
1: Now, let me ask you this, though, Dr. Britt. Do you ever see a time where your products will be sold in like Kroger's, Walmart, and other, you know, stores like that? You know, Dr. Baruch's, whatever, mac and cheese, Dr. Baruch's, you know, Kalaloo, Dr. Baruch's, salad dressing. You know, do you ever see a time that will happen?
0: I would like for that to happen. But there are hurdles in the food industry. There are hurdles that I have to, you know, jump over that other people don't. And there's some restaurants in the D.C. area that are masquerading as black owned, and they got a black picture of a woman on the flyer and on the advertisement and on the window, and they're making you think that you're consuming food that is prepared by a black owned restaurant, and it's not. And you can find their food at every health food store and every grocery store and every Whole Foods in the area. And that's because they're in that network and they can pick up the phone and make a phone call and things can happen for them, where it's a little different for me. They make me jump through a whole lot of hoops and go through the fire in order to be able to provide my food to those locations. And there's also a reality that when you get my food inside of a Kroger's or inside of a grocery store, you don't get the E-Life experience. And I think a part of eating our food is also having the experience, experiencing the culture, experiencing the people, experiencing the energy. And when you come in, you get a chance to experience that. And it changes. It enhances the flavor, and it enhances the experience that you have with us.
1: And I think one of those experiences, too, it's when you have speakers that come to the restaurant, if you can actually see these great speakers that you have on occasions. Is that going to continue when you guys reopen?
0: Well, that's our goal. That's our goal, to continue that, whether it be something that we do remotely or whether we put up a tent next to the restaurant. And, you know, we've got a large tent that can hold 150 people, so that we're looking to continue that in some way, shape, or fashion. We will be losing the dining room as a place that is there as it is now. We will have dining space or dine-in space inside the restaurant, but it won't be as large as what we have now. So, yeah, we're going to continue that education. I mean, we've had Dr. Jewel Pookrum and Dr. Sabi and Dr. Africa and, of course, you know, the Ashra Kwesis of the world. And, you know, you talked about our brother that's going to be on with you later on today. He's been on with us. So, yeah, it's definitely something that we want to continue. And it's something that we see as an essential part of this whole experience. Again, it's not just nourishing the body, but also nourishing the brain, which makes nourishing the body the way that we think you should make more sense.
1: Gotcha. 24 away from the top there. I got to take a short break. When we come back, though, one of the things that I like what you guys were doing, you were giving away food at the restaurant. You were doing that. I want to know if you're going to continue that once you guys reopen. As I mentioned, we got to step aside for a few moments. Family, you got a question about what's going on, what to cook, what to eat, how eat to live, if you will. If you read that book, you understand what we're discussing this morning. Our guest is Dr. Baruch. He runs E-Life Restaurant in Capitol Heights in the DMV. You got a question about food. You got a question about health. He's a person you need to talk to, and you can reach him at 800-450-7876, and we'll take your phone calls next.

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1: Hi, I'm Elton John. In 1981, the first case of AIDS was diagnosed in the United States. 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More than 40 years later, we have the tools and medicine to beat AIDS. 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If you share my vision of a world where everyone is treated with love, respect, and dignity, join me. 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Thank you.
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9: Milkweed salad out the back. You got to make sure you get it at the right time of the year because you can't just eat it all times of the year. It's going to be harmful to you. But she knew that. And she would have us go in the back and get the pokeweed salad. And we would, we would take that and we would watch illness just melt away inside of the body. So,
10: you know, let me jump in and ask you about illness, though, because, you know, we've seen a recurrence of, a resurgence, if you will, not a resurgence, but a surge in people with diagnosed with dementia and Parkinson's. And some people say it was because they took the jab. How do you see that for people who were having those issues? Is there any sort of diet they should be on? Or was this caused by that? How do you see all of that?
9: Yeah, they definitely should be on a healthy diet so that they can rid the body of the toxins left behind by the jab, as well as, of course, if they're eating the standard American diet, or worse, the standard Black American diet, where it's more sugar and more fat and more salt and more grease. You know, all of those things, we definitely need to clean out our system. And eating healthy will help support that process. So you're doing the right thing. There's certain specific supplements that you want to take in order to remove the levels of toxins that you consumed when you allowed them to, you know, put those chemicals in your arm. But that's all a part of, you know, a consultation. If you're interested in coming and getting a consultation, I'll give out my information before I get off the air so that you can get a consultation and you can help rid the body of the toxins that you absorbed from that jab.
10: All right. 14 away from the topic. Under the tweet field, this is coming all the way from Ghana. A tweeter wants to know about sea moss.
9: Benefits of sea moss are well documented. We probably first heard about it in a real serious way from Dr. Sabi. And so we definitely support the consumption of sea moss in particular, to remineralize the body. You know, we've got burdock root and bladderwack that go along with it that will help to build up the mineral levels inside of the body so that we can replace and replenish and support at trace levels, trace element levels of the minerals. We can get that in the body so the body functions, because that's what the body runs off of, nutrient. So sea moss is a very nutrient dense food for sure. Getting it in the gel form or drinking it in the juice or putting it in your salad or your breakfast in the morning, all of those are ways that you can benefit from it.
10: All right. Shout out to all our listeners in Ghana. But let me ask you about vitamin D. You talked about vitamin D earlier. It doesn't vitamin D come from sunlight? So why should we need an extra vitamin D?
9: Well, we have darker complected skin than most other people. So we would need more vitamin D. And the vitamin D that we need is the vitamin D that we get when we don't have shirts on and we don't have long pants on and our full body is exposed to the sunlight. If you're walking around and thinking you're getting it through the window of your car with your hat on and your gloves on and your shirt on and your glasses on, no, you're not getting what you need to get. And because of that, you need to make sure that you're supplementing. Now, we also know that there was you're talking about the jab. Back when the virus was active back in 2021 and coming forward, we know that those who had sufficient levels of vitamin D in their body were less likely to experience the difficulties that others were experiencing with regard to COVID. And on top of that, they were definitely less likely to die. So keeping your vitamin D levels up are very important. Diabetes patients, blood pressure patients, many times it's the vitamin D levels inside of your body that have kind of opened up the door for you to be invaded by this health challenge, along with, of course, our diet.
10: 12 away from the top. And you mentioned COVID, but now we've got another issue coming that's across the waters. Ebola may be hitting this side pretty soon. What should we be doing to fortify our immune system so that we don't get caught up in all of that?
9: Eat as healthy as you can. You should always eat as healthy as you can, because if you eat unhealthy, you're going to make yourself more susceptible to the condition or to the virus. So you eat as healthy as you can. You need to bring your vitamin D levels up for sure. And you need magnesium glycinate to help you absorb the vitamin D. And there are other, your 80% of your immune system is in your GI tract. So building up your probiotics and sometimes your prebiotics, which feeds your probiotics, all of those are beneficial to you. And you should consider doing those things during times like this when we're preparing for what could be a really bad season for us. You want to gird yourself up. You want to protect yourself so that you won't be impacted. Because if they say it's coming, it's probably already here. And if they say it's going to be pretty bad, it's going to be really bad for us and our community. Again, we go back to Nellie Fuller. That's why it's going to be bad in our community. So, yep.
10: So is the alternative to take these vitamins then in the pill form, you know, vitamin D and magnesium? Will that equate us just being out in the sun and absorbing the sunlight?
9: Yes. So we can't get it from our food anymore because the Arthur Daniels Midland, the Syngenta, Bayer, Monsanto, they've destroyed our food supply on purpose. You know, those companies are tied into the pharmaceutical drug companies, and they've destroyed our food on purpose so that we would become victims and need the pharmaceutical drug industry, so we think, in order to, you know, maintain life. But if you're not getting sufficient nutrient from your food and you're not getting sufficient sunlight, which we're not, again, the darker your skin, the less benefit you get vitamin D-wise from the sun, you know, and so you have to supplement. You know, it's just not in our food anymore. We're not remineralizing the soil. We're not rotating our crops. We're not doing all the things that we used to do back in the day to make sure that we're getting, you know, proper nutrient and nutrient dense food, because that's not the concern. We just, you know, modern agriculture just wants the broccoli to look like broccoli. It's the broccoli that you're eating today is not the broccoli that your grandmother ate. It's not the same food, and therefore we must supplement.
10: Is that because the minerals in the soil have been depleted?
9: Yes. Yep. The minerals in the soil are being depleted. The process of growing them is different. You know, they're looking to figure out how they can grow it quicker and get it to market quicker. In many instances, they're gassing this food inside of the trains as they're coming across America or coming up from South America, wherever they're coming from, they're gassing it so that it can look like it's supposed to look when it gets to you. But again, it has not fully matured, and it does not have the nutrient density that grandma used to get out of the food, especially when she was growing it in her backyard and putting potash or ashes from your stove and your oven and your fireplace, putting those ashes on the ground that would remineralize the soil.
10: I ate away from the top. Can the same thing be said for animals? The folks are still eating animals. How long does it take for an egg to become a chicken to come to your plate? And what's that process like?
9: Yeah, back in the day, you know, it would take, I know more about the life cycle of a chicken than I do the egg. But back in the day, you know, a chicken would take upwards to 10 months to maturity. Now it's 25 days. So, you know.
10: 25 days?
9: 25 days, Brother Carl. And if they live too much longer after that, they're going to be too heavy for their legs. So they collapse. So that's, you know, that's the cycle. That's what we're eating. That's why you look around, Brother Carl. When we used to look at Soul Train videos back in the 70s, everybody was skinny as a rail with bell bottoms and open shirts. We were skinny as a rail. We were jumping up in the air. And ladies, when you all were jumping up in the air, we were catching you. Well, you know, you ain't jumping up in the air, and we ain't catching you today. Because we've gotten fattened up, just like the beef and the chicken and the pork industry has gotten fattened up. We think we can eat these foods and not be impacted by the chemicals that they're putting in those animals. But no, we are. And now we're fattened up, along with all the other food additive ingredients that are maliciously and purposefully being put in the food to cause us to be obese and to shorten our lives and reduce our quality of life, make us less likely to reproduce. All of this is part of a campaign of the system Neely Fuller talks to us about.
10: So are you saying that some of this is ethno-specific? Because, do the other folks eat the same food that we eat?
9: Well, the marketing is definitely ethnocentric, and the location is definitely ethnocentric. So when you look at what is being made available to us in our community as compared to other communities, you see that there's a difference. And we do know that the produce is fresher in other communities as compared to ours. And now we're finding out that even foods there, you may have seen the report that Africa was sending some beverages that come from America. They were sending these beverages to Europe because they had too much. They had a surplus, and they sent it to Europe to sell to Europe. And Europe said, "Oh no, we don't drink that. No, that's for y'all." And that's because there are certain foods that the ingredients inside the foods are specifically for the people that are consuming them. And in this case, if we're the ones that are going to be the ones consuming them, they're designed to ruin our health.
10: Yeah, and I've heard reports. Okay. Yeah, Doc, I've heard reports that, you know, if you go to a McDonald's or KFC outside of America, the food tastes different. It has different ingredients.
9: Ingredients.
10: Yeah, why?
9: Definitely different ingredients. Why? Because those countries don't The agenda of the government of those countries, you think about countries like Sweden and that are less integrated with all of these melanated people, right? They have an agenda to keep the health of the people, you know, in good health. But in countries where, you know, that we have an integration of the brown and other people, then there's a need for us to smoke cigarettes and eat bad for you food so that they can keep population down.
10: All right, we come up. We got to take a quick break. When we come back, though, a caller into the studio wanting to know, says, can you talk about the jobs the Chitlin Circuit created? They want you to discuss that when we get back. Family, you too can join our conversation with Dr. Baruch. Reach out to us at 800-450-7876, and we'll take your phone calls next.

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0: 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We are 1010 WOLB. Carl Nelson's views and opinions are his own and are not necessarily those of the staff and management of Radio 1, its sponsors, or advertisers. The following is a replay of this morning's Carl Nelson Show. This is not a live broadcast. No phone calls, please.
13: Chitlin Circuit. Yeah.
14: Yeah, the Chitlin Circuit was a circuit where, again, these were restaurants and entertainment centers that one black folk could get what they would consider soul food. But in addition to that, entertainers could go and entertain our people. So, it was a name. It was a name affectionately given to that circuit. But I don't know that every place offered chitlins. But it was the circuit of black-owned establishments where, you know, entertainers could go. And I think that was from like the 30s to the 60s, maybe, or maybe a little earlier than that. But these were soul food restaurants or soul food establishments. And Chitlin's is, an essential, seemingly you would think, an essential part of your traditional soul food establishments.
13: And some people still consume it and consume it with pride as well, because they say it's part of our history. We shouldn't diss it. Your thoughts when you hear that kind of conversation?
14: Yeah, there's still people who smoke. There's still people who do a lot of things that may be associated with a life 50, 60 years ago. But we see the results of it. And why would we want to eat the waste sack of the filthiest animal in the farm? You know, between the chickens, we eat the chicken's gizzard and we eat the chitterlings of the pig. Why would we want to eat the waste sack of those animals? You know, that's low vibration, it's low energy, and it ends up being toxic to the body. You know, you're eating the place where the feces pass through, you know, and that's not healthy. You know, nobody's jumping up to the front of the line other than us and saying we want that. Other cultures are not consuming the waste sack of animals, as we do, and especially giving it some, you know, euphemism or making it seem like this is our stuff and this is just what we eat, what we've always eaten, and it's okay. Grandma lived to 85 and she seemed to be all right now. The food ain't what it used to be. You know, grandmas aren't living 85 anymore. They're getting sick and dying in their 40s and 50s now. So we need to be more mindful about what we're consuming. And eating the waste sack of a chicken is not, or a pig, is not my idea of food.
13: Let me ask you something. Can you tell the difference? Is there a difference personality, energy-wise, from a person who is a vegan, a vegetarian like yourself, and people who are still eating meat and still eating the chitlins? Is there energy between both groups?
14: Well, I think there's a different smell. You'll notice that people who consume dead animals have a smell like ammonia. And you'll notice that with them. And, you know, so that's why we need to put a bunch of cologne and perfumes on to, you know, to keep that smell down, because you're literally a walking graveyard. You've made your body to be a graveyard for dead animals. And that would be one significant thing. And of course, the consumption of animal flesh, we don't necessarily think about it, but you consume the energy of that animal. That animal suffered. That animal was miserable. It was miserably slaughtered. It was traumatically, you know, taken. Its life was taken from it traumatically. And you consume all of that. And then we wonder, why our community is sometimes as easily excited over certain things as opposed to being more calm. Like, you know, you think about a deer and a cow, they're a lot more calm than, you know, some of these carnivorous animals, the lions and tigers and bears. And, you know, again, that's why we find ourselves in that space, because we're consuming that energy and we're getting the results of it.
13: Yeah, I just got a tweet. A tweeter says, you've mentioned a lot of animals, but you haven't mentioned the fish. He wants you to talk about fish. Fish still good for you or not good for you? Your thoughts?
14: Well, I don't think I don't think anything should have to die so that we can live. And I've done it for 48 years. And I think there's a karma there. So you talked about energy a minute ago. I think there's a certain karma associated with taking the life of another animal. Now that they have warehouse fisheries, you're not even getting fish that have been in the ocean. They've been in ponds. And if you are getting fish that have been in the ocean, again, how they deal with capturing those fish is not like, again, Grandpa used to take us out to the pond and we would throw our line in the water and catch one fish at a time. No, it's not like that. They're putting down a 2-foot-long, 2-foot-wide net and just catching everything that it can in the net. And we're destroying the echo system on the earth by feeling like we need to consume these creatures that come from the ocean. No, we don't. We don't need to consume the shrimp, the crabs, the lobster. We don't need to consume the fish in order to be healthy. Are there benefits that we get from consuming them? Sure, but we could eat what they eat, the algae that they eat, and we could get the benefit from that as well.
13: Dr. Brugger, before I let you go, I got to ask the question, though. For those that's going to Grandma's house and Big Mama's house, and we told them we're going to bring the mac and cheese, or we're going to bring the potato salad, or we're going to bring some other food, can we stop by first? Can we stop by E-Life and pick it up? And two, how do you explain to Grandma or to Moms, how do you explain, I got something that tastes better? So should you tell them that it's organic, or it doesn't have any meat products in it, or should you just let them eat first, and then after, when everybody's finished, you have that kind of discussion?
14: Let them eat first. You know, the more you tell them, the more they, you know, they find reason not to do. You know, I've had people eat my food, and once they find out that it's not what they thought it was, it's not actually chicken or fish or beef or whatever, once they find out it's derived from plants, all of a sudden it just doesn't taste the same. Doesn't feel the same going down. It's something different about it. So, yeah, don't tell them. You just let them eat it and know that you're doing what's right for the family, and they're going to benefit from it. And we're open at 10 o'clock, and you can come and get your potato salad, and you can get your, you know, we do fry certain proteins in order to, you know, again, give our people a similar taste experience. So all of that is available there at E-Life Restaurant. We can do that for you today.
13: Cool. You know, there's a restaurant. When I was in L.A., there's a restaurant out in Monterey Park, a Chinese restaurant, and you could get anything that you want. Like if you wanted chicken, it looked like a chicken leg or whatever it is, it's pork chops. It was created the same way. There's no meat in, there's no bones, and it tastes the same. We'd ask the guys, well, what is it? And they say it's soy, but it's the seasoning. Is that the secret sauce? It's the seasoning of how you season your food.
14: Yeah, that's what's going to make the difference. You season it. And you're going to get it to taste however the seasoning is that you put on it. So, yep, you season your food like you season the food that you used to eat. You're going to get a very similar taste because tofu primarily doesn't have a taste. And there are other meat alternatives. There's mushrooms and there's chickpeas, and they don't necessarily carry a strong taste as well. And whatever you season them with, you know, it's going to end up tasting like that.
13: All right. How we get the information now. Give us the address of eLife or a phone number if there's a website for the folks who are listening out of town.
14: Sure. We're at eLife Restaurant at 9033 Central Avenue in Capitol Heights, Maryland, right inside what used to be called the Hampton Mall. It's now called Hampton Park. And right next to the dollar store is where we are. You'll see us in the same strip mall as the dollar store in the back. And you can call us at 301-324-6900. You can reach me specifically at extension 14. Otherwise, if you're trying to reach the restaurant, it's extension 12. Again, that's 301-324-6900. And our website is eLife Restaurant. eLiferestaurant.com. And on social media, it's eLife Restaurant on all the social media platforms. You can find out what we got going on. And I'm updating us on Facebook with every time we get an update from the property owner as to, you know, when we're going to need to close so that they can move us to the new location. I'm updating our people on that platform. We also have a GoFundMe going on. So if you have a mindset and you have the capacity, support us. We're trying to hold on to as many of our staff members as we can and to survive this intermission. So when we come back, we're not limping, you know, but we're running strong.
13: Good deal. And also, because I know prior to this, you also gave away free food as well on certain days. Yeah. Is that you're going to continue that once you guys restart?
14: Well, we did not. We had to stop that because it started attracting rodents. And so we stopped that for that reason. And the reason why it attracted rodents is because people weren't coming and getting the food as quickly as they were originally. And because we didn't have the capacity to refrigerate or put inside the building this food, we had to leave it out. Yeah, it attracted rodents and we had to stop.
13: Yeah, this is all story.
14: We're connected.
13: No, I was going to tell you, there's a big story in the Washington Post. I think it's today's post about rodents in Washington, D.C. There's a big story about the people running for the mayoral slot in D.C. And one of the issues is rodents in the district. It's supposed to be D.C. now is number one for rodents. I guess they've overtaken New York City. Yes. So that's interesting. Anyway, Dr. Baruka, thank you. Thank you for getting up with us on this Memorial Day. Thank you for what you do for our community as well.
14: Thank you, brother. You all have a great day. I look forward to continuing to listen to you today. Thank you.
13: All righty. Thank you. All right, family, let's bring in Mark from Anaheim. Grand Rising Mark, welcome back to the program.
1: Good morning, Mr. Nelson. Good morning to the listeners. And how are you today, sir?
13: I'm still learning. I'm waiting to learn some stuff from you as well this morning.
1: Well, I learned from Kevin this morning.
13: Okay. Kevin taught you something.
1: Kevin says I should be writing a book.
13: Oh, I agree.
1: You do know what my response was, correct?
13: No, I'm not going to share it with the audience.
1: My response is I will write a book as soon as Carl Nelson writes a book.
13: I think people want to hear about you're incredible.
15: Wait, the peanut gallery is here. Yes, Carl, you should write a book. So therefore, that would then incentivize Mark to write a book because both of you guys are a wealth of knowledge.
13: No, here's the reason why I can't do the book, Kevin, and Mark knows this. I know too many people, too many well-known people, let's put it that way, and they've taken me to their homes, and you know, we've had these conversations that are just private, they're just going to die. You know, I can't share all of that. I can't even share who I met, who I speak to, you know, so that's the reason. Sometimes I wonder, these people are telling me all these things, and I know I speak on the radio, but I never divulge that I have the conversations with them. I don't even tell people we have conversations with them.
15: Change
13: and
15: the
13: now
15: name
13: I'm going
15: to
13: write a book.
15: The innocent. Change the name.
13: No, we can't do that.
15: Use
13: so,
15: a nom de plume. You know, don't even.
13: That doesn't work. That you'd have to go. You know, you got fully just tell her who it is, who the persons are. See, that's with me. Now, Mark doesn't have an excuse.
1: Yeah, okay. See, Carl didn't want to say why I wouldn't write a book, because he knows every time I start my truck, I'd look up in the sky and thank the creator that my truck doesn't blow up. He knows why I don't write a book. Please. But, Kevin, see, Carl's not telling you the whole story. See, he talks about people he has private conversation with. For the listeners out there, I remind you, we have luminary award-winning Carl Nelson, who runs the Carl Nelson University. And I thank God for, you know, we have this woman who owns radio stations and allows him to come on with his show on her station. Thank you, Kathy Hughes. Thank you for being there for us. Carl Nelson, the first person to interview Nelson Mandela when Mandela was freed from prison. He doesn't have to talk about these personal private conversations. The things that Carl Nelson has done that sadly very few people know, because Carl never toots his horn, and that's good. But he's leaving a legacy behind that's not being documented. For example, during the civil unrest in 1992, on the air, risking his life to get to that radio station to be on the air for like as long as 18 hours. And by the way, Mr. Nelson, did you receive an award during the aftermath of that event?
13: Yeah, we did. What they call the Peabody Award.
1: Do you hear him? Yeah, we did. He didn't say I, he said we. And he minimizes this. You know how many people in journalism have never received or even nominated for a Peabody Award? I mean, the stories I could tell you that I have to pull out of Mr. Nelson in private conversations, because I will be talking about something. He goes, well, you know, back in the day, but I'm like, Carl, you just realized that's another chapter in a book you haven't written. But I will, because I know we're going to talk about Memorial today, and I'm going to take Carl off the hot spot here. Mr. Nelson, please share with the listeners what inspired you to get into journalism.
13: Oh, wow. Okay. Kent State. When we were in college, what happened, some of you may remember Kent State, or the shooting at Kent State, we're protesting the war in Vietnam. So in New York, we marched from 14th Street from the Village all the way to Central Park. So they had a similar protest all across the college campuses, and they did a Kent State, and they got shot. Some of the students got shot. Many of them were from New York, by the way, from Long Island. And so, you know, after the shooting, I went to the guys at our college who started the march for us and said, hey, we need to do something, because some black students at Jackson State, they did, sisters, and they did the same. They were protesting, and they got shot and killed. And nobody talked about it. Didn't make the news, that shooting, but all they talked about was Kent State. So I went to the guys, and there was one brother and mostly a white boy. I said, hey, we need to do something about these sisters. And they said, no. They all unanimously said the media had shot their wad. They're not going to cover it as they covered the march that we had, nationwide marches that we had on campuses. That's when I decided to get also the media. So, okay. Cause I was undeclared major then. Back then in the day, you either go to Vietnam or go to college. So it was undeclared major. I didn't know what I was going to do. So I said, let me get into this business at the media. That's when I decided to become a journalist. That's what the story that Mark wants me to tell you.
1: Folks, here's the thing. Mr. Nelson is the only person who I agree to do radio shows with, because Mr. Nelson is real. Now, I know I said I was going to take him off the hot spot, but I got to share this with you. So, Mr. Nelson, so you go to school to become a journalist. Were you not offered a prestigious intern job after graduation?
13: Yeah, and I'll tell that story about that when we get back. You're supposed to be in the interview, not me.
16: No, people need to hear this.
13: All right, 16 at the top of our family. Our guest is, for real, Mark Manheim. We're going to talk to him when we get back. You want to speak to him, though, reach out to us at 800-450-7876, and we'll take your phone calls next.

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0: Hey, Grand Rising family. Thanks for starting your week with us, and especially on Memorial Day here. Our guest is Mark from Anaheim, believe it or not. He's put me on the hot spot. Well, Mark is talking about that after I graduated, they gave in the communications department, this covers journalism and the rest of the communication, what they do, they awarded a job that was, because most of the time in this business, you don't start in the number one market, that which is New York City. They always tell you, you got to find a job somewhere and work back to New York. Anyway, they gave me a job. I got the award, the job to start at Winds, the 1010 Winds, the all news station in New York City. And it was, I was a desk assistant and I making a, it was supposed to make $100 a week back then. This is 76. So when, you know, I used to be at the WLIB, WBLS, inner cities broadcasting, because they did black news. I was fascinated by that. So, you know, I'm going to go up there and tell them, hey man, I just got hired by Winds. And the brothers looked at me, why are you taking your talents to work for the man? You should be working with us. We need people like you to work here. And I'm like, why? So they offered me a job as an intern. That means no pay. So I'd explain that to my mom. You know, she says, you going to work in Harlem for free? And you got a job downtown. You just graduated. They're paying you. And this professor went out his way and selected you. How, and you're going to work in Harlem for free? At the back of that time, Harlem was the black capital of the world, and the world revolved around Manhattan. That's how New Yorkers think. This, many of them still think the same way. So anyway, I said, yeah, because I get to do everything. And one of the things, I don't want to keep going on, but one of the things that was my first assignment was Minister Louis Farrakhan. Mr. Farrakhan was then the speaker at the temple, as we used to call him back in those days, in Harlem for the month. I had to tape him every Friday. That's where I got to know Minister Farrakhan. I got to know what colored me doing into this business is what I learned from all those, because they just didn't cover what was going on in the five boroughs. We're talking about freedom fighters in Africa. I learned so much from working with those brothers and sisters and applying the knowledge that you learn in college to doing the news for black people. So that's how basically. But Mark, let's get to you instead of me.
1: Well, are you going to introduce me to the audience?
0: You know what? Yeah, I should do that for sure, you know, because
1: a lot of people, Mark, may not know anything about me.
0: Yeah, because, you know, it's been a minute, and sometimes I just tell people that Mark from Anaheim, Mark is not his real name, is from Anaheim, but he's, you know, I've got to find out, I've got to get to the more facts about Mark. You know, I'm trying to find it here, Mark, and Mark from Anaheim, again, is a retired U.S. Marine Corps Reserve Mustang Field Grade Infantry Officer, as well as a retired LAPD Patrol Supervisor. That's when we ran into Mark. He's provided intelligence briefings and tactical training to various state and federal agencies in enforcement and firefighting agencies. He has briefed U.S. and NATO officials regarding the tactical application of less-than-lethal weaponry. He has also served as a technical advisor for LAPD training films, as well as technical advisor for several films produced in Hollywood. Now, one of his ancillary duties as a U.S. Marine Corps was that as an official historical officer, and he has been sharing little-known U.S. Armed Forces history since 1982. So when we ran into Mark, we were on the radio talking all this stuff, you know, and just like Dr. Wilson, we told Dr. Wilson, if you hear us going left and we should go right, just call in and correct us. Well, Mark called in we're going south on something. We're just totally off the wrong track. Mark corrected us. He was on an open phone Friday and people were saying, wow, who is that brother? What does he know? Because, you know, one of the things that was going on, Mark was sort of quasi-federal and with the LAPD. This prompted the LAPD to their intelligence unit, which we found out they had, we didn't know at that time they had an intelligence unit. They would tape the shows and if they missed the show, they would come to the station and get a copy especially when Mark was on, because they wanted to find out what we knew, what he was telling us. So Mark, that's the Mark from, as I mentioned, that's not his real name. And so we came up with that name. He really doesn't live in Anaheim, but he's somewhere in Orange County where they got some issues down there as well right now as we speak.
1: Yeah, and before we get started, Mr. Nelson, I humbly thank the people who have taken the time. Because most of the people who have contacted me are people who listen to your show. And they've contacted me within the last 72 hours just to check on me to see if I'm okay. because we still have this ongoing toxic spill down here. The epicenter is Garden Grove, but it's affecting Garden Grove, Anaheim, Stanton, Westminster, Buena Park, La Palma, Cypress. It's pretty wild, and we got more than 50,000 people now who've been evacuated from their homes. And one of they were able to minimize two of the containers, but the third container they've had a problem with. And I mean, on the very first day that this started, they told us we have a choice. It's going to either leak or it's going to explode. That's what I mean. So when I hear the Orange County Fire Authority come out on the very first day and say that to the public, it's going to leak or it's going to explode. And the company down here is a major defense contractor with the United States, and they're also in the aerospace industry. So these chemicals, it's not looking good, Mr. Nelson. So right now there won't be any Memorial Day celebration for a lot of these folks because they've been out of their homes and schools are shut down. Practically all the schools in the area that are being used as sites for folks to stay and shelter, all the schools are packed. I mean, 50,000 people, Mr. Nelson. You got counties that don't have 50,000 people. So it's ongoing. We'll wait and see what happens.
0: Yeah, well, hopefully everything will be okay.
1: Yeah, well, they've been testing the air quality from the time this started just to let us know that we still breathe in air that's fit for human consumption. At least that's what they're telling us. But you know, we'll see what happens. Anyway, today is Memorial Day, and I dedicate this radio show appearance to all the women and men who have died while in service to this nation as members of the U.S. Armed Forces, and as well as those who served in various alphabet agencies, because sadly, we only usually include the people who may not be wearing a uniform, but they were representing this federal government while serving this nation, and they died in the line of duty. But today, Mr. Nelson, I want to specifically cite one person who I would imagine some of your listeners are probably familiar with her, because I'm dedicating this appearance today to the memory of Taz. That was her nickname that was given to her at West Point. And that was U.S. Army Lieutenant Emily Jasmine Tatum Perez, who was both black and Puerto Rican. So the reason I said some of the people listening to the show this morning may be familiar with Taz, because she was a standout student at Oxon High School over in Prince George County. So Oxon Hill High School, I should say. She graduated in the top 5% of her senior class. And then, of course, following her graduation from high school in the

woman on that list from the captain's list to become a rear admiral. Anyway, during the global war on terrorism, Taz was deployed to Iraq in December of 2005, and sadly, on September 12, 2006, she became the victim of an improvised explosive device, as we call IED. When Taz died, that made her the first black female commissioned officer to be killed in action in the history of the United States Armed Forces. So, you know, it was a great loss, Mr. Nelson, because she was destined for great things. I mean, she was just, from her early childhood, Mr. Nelson, she showed that she was not normal. She was anything but normal. And we lost her. So hopefully in the time that she spent on this planet, she touched the lives of other people, especially folks who don't look as we do, and let them know that, you know, like James Brown said, I don't want nobody to give me nothing, open up the door, and I'll get it myself. Because that's all we ask for. We're not asking for affirmative action. We're asking for equal rights. Ms. Nelson, I also dedicate this show today to the memory of all who have served, who have suffered, and who later chose to end it all. Because a lot of times we forget those people. They come back home. They've never been able to assimilate back into society, and they're forgotten. Many of our so-called unhoused or homeless are veterans who end up taking their lives. And it's also important to remember the people who are the family and friends of those who are no longer with us, who serve this nation, or as I call it, this ungrateful nation. So that's my dedication. What I would like to talk about now is the national cemeteries. I call them hallowed grounds. Now, back in 2010, President Barack Obama, he was president, and I was very upset because I received lots of emails, telephone calls, social media messages from folks all over the nation criticizing President Obama for not attending Memorial Day ceremonies held in Arlington National Cemetery. Now, most of these folks, they were Tea Party libertarians. They don't do any research. They just repeat whatever Rush Limbaugh, Glenn Beck, or some other person would tell them. And during that time, Rush Limbaugh, Glenn Beck, and other Obama haters were saying, see, there goes Barack Obama, the Muslim. Instead of going to pay respects at Arlington National Cemetery, he chose to go back to Chicago to be on vacation. That's what they said on the air to millions of people. Now, Mr. Nelson, President Obama was not the first U.S. president not to attend Arlington National Cemetery on Memorial Day. And he did pay respects on that Memorial Day in 2010. He specifically went to the Abraham Lincoln National Cemetery in Elwood, Illinois. There are currently, right now as I'm speaking to you, 173 cemeteries within the U.S. National Cemetery. They're maintained by the U.S. Department of Veterans Affairs under the National Cemetery Administration. They're also administrated by the Department of the Army. And they're also administrated by the National Park Service. Now, the three that I just mentioned, they handle our cemeteries within the United States, as we call it, CONUS, Continental United States. Outside the United States, you have the American Battle Monuments Commission. They maintain our cemeteries outside the United States. That cemetery that President Barack Obama attended on Memorial Day, Abraham Lincoln National Cemetery, it's maintained by the U.S. Department of Veterans Affairs. And it is just as much a hallowed ground as Arlington National Cemetery. But it's sad, Mr. Nelson, because so many people out there, for political propaganda, they have no problem even disrespecting the memory of those we've lost. And since we are talking about the history of the Memorial Day, now I'm from Charleston, South Carolina. I'm a low country South Carolina Gullah Geechee. And one would have to be old school to remember when back in Charleston we had a zoo. It was called Hampton Park. I loved Hampton Park, Mr. Nelson, because, see, I know what it's like not to be able to drink out of a water fountain. I know what it's like not to be able to go to a pub.

0: public beach. I know what it's like not to be able to go to a public swimming pool. I know what it's like to have to be inside before sundown because of the Ku Klux Klan, John Birch Society, or other mean-spirited white folks who did things with impunity. But Hampton Park, Mr. Nelson, that was one of the few places as a young child I could go to during those days where segregation was still prevalent in Charleston, South Carolina. But by the mid-70s, it closed, and now it's just a flower garden. Now, the reason I mentioned Hampton Park, so as a young child, I used to play in a nearby neighborhood that was predominantly black neighborhood. And under the houses, especially on this one street, Race Street, R-A-C-E Street, there were hundreds of tombstones, Mr. Nelson. Now, if I only knew back then what I know now, because I was doing this is like back in 64, 65, 66. So I didn't really know the significance. I realized, you know, decades later, those were the headstones from the graves when Hampton Park used to be a cemetery, a post-Civil War cemetery. So you asked me several years ago, out of the blue, we were talking about something else on your radio show, and out of the blue, you just asked me, so, Mark, tell us the truth about Memorial Day. And I thought you were like, you know, putting me on a hot seat and trying to quiz me, and you're like, no, I just figured if anybody knew, you would know. Well, I came on your show, and I explained how back in Charleston, South Carolina, it was originally called Decoration Day. And former enslaved black folks would go to the Washington Racecourse because after the Civil War, that whole area, well, even before the Civil War, they used to have horse races. Well, outside the perimeter of the racetrack is where they built these cemeteries for the fallen from the Civil War, which, of course, later on became Hampton Park. So there were some white women at this race, and they're looking at these black folks putting ribbons on the headstones of the fallen people on the nearby cemetery. So these white women said, what are those? And I'm not going to use the N-word on the radio. What are they doing? Oh, they're honoring the dead from the Civil War. Well, those white women went back to Mississippi, and they started doing the same thing. And one of the things I made a point of mentioning on your show when you first asked me that question, because there were other places around the country that had similar ceremonies. But the significance, Mr. Nelson, with the black folks in Charleston, they were putting ribbons on the graves of all the people who had died, whether they were in the Union or whether they fought for the Confederacy. These other similar memorials, they only did the graves for people who were in the Union or people who were in the Confederacy.
1: Hold that thought right there. Yeah, yes. Lamar, we got to step aside for a few moments. I'll let you finish giving us the history of Memorial Day when we get back. Family, you too can join this discussion. Call up a couple of your friends. Tell them Mark Manheim's on the radio. They'll appreciate it. They'll thank you later. You know how to reach us at 800-450-7876, and we'll take your phone calls next.

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0: And Grand Rising family, thanks for starting your Memorial Day with us and our guest, Mark from Anaheim. Before we go back to Mark, let me just remind you, coming up later this week, you're going to hear from educator Dr. Chike Akua out of Atlanta. Also, Garveyite Brother Singo Baye will be here. Morgan State Professor Dr. Ray Wimbush. Holistic and a traditional doctor, Dr. A, will also join us. And also the founder of the Black Lawyers for Justice. There'll be attorney Malik Shabazz. All going to be here this week. So if you're in Baltimore, keep that radio locked in tight on 1010 WLB. Or if you're the DMV, the Washington Metropolitan area, on 1450 WOL. All right, Mark, I'll let you finish telling us your story.
1: Well, it's not my story, but what I was saying prior to the break was, before it was called Memorial Day, it was known as Decoration Day. And that wasn't even a formal holiday yet in the part of the story I'm telling you. See, Mr. Nelson, General Sherman did his campaign, marched all the way to Atlanta. And he went through South Carolina on the way to Atlanta. You know, torch and burn. Burn it down. Teach these folks to submit. You know, they do a great job of showing it in the film Gone with the Wind, which, of course, Hattie McDaniel was the first black in U.S. history to get an Academy Award. And Columbia, South Carolina, Charleston, they were burned too. Now, there's a great film with Denzel Washington, Glory. I love that film because it shows the U.S., back in those days, they called the blacks who were not assigned to white units in the all-black units, which, of course, had commanding officers that were all white. They were called the United States Colored Troops. So Glory does a good job of showing the U.S. colored troops that were used to go over to east of the Copra, as we call it, around Sullivan's Island. And they were defeated in that great battle. To this day, Mr. Nelson, at the Citadel, which is a militia school, the National Guard is not your militia. When they talk about the Second Amendment, they're talking about state militia. Citadel is a state militia school. In fact, it was the Citadel that fired the shots on Fort Sumter. Well, Mr. Nelson, the football field at the Citadel is named after Johnson Hagood. Johnson Hagood was a Confederate general who, unlike in the old days when, you know, the white officers, regardless of whether they were in the Union or the Confederacy, they were treated differently because this colonel decided to command black troops. He tossed the white colonel right in the shallow grave with all his Negroes, and that's not the word they use, of course. And, of course, you know Mr. Nelson, a guy who had close ties to WOL, and a guy who helped Dick Gregory get his star on the Hollywood Walk of Fame. He does a lineage on his ancestry, and he found out he was directly related to Johnson Hagood. You do know what I'm talking about, right?
0: Yes, we do.
1: So anyway, with Charleston, after Sherman had gone through, whites fled Charleston, Mr. Nelson. See, this is a part of that history, not his story that people don't talk about. The blacks remained. The blacks were freed. They remained. In fact, a lot of folks don't seem to remember during Reconstruction, especially with the South, and since the South had majority of blacks, all your congresses and all your southern states were majority black folks because for the first time, blacks were allowed to vote, and they were the majority. Why you think to this day they're still stopping blacks from voting? Because they never want to see that again. So, in Charleston, Mr. Nelson, you had black folks who took it upon themselves to remember the fallen. It was an ugly war. It was an ugly subject. Black folks have definitely been treated horribly, but we're forgiving people. So after that war, Mr. Nelson, in Charleston, to bring back some of the business, you had the finest horses in the South that would race on this one-mile track, which was called Washington Racecourse. And surrounding that racecourse is where they had these cemeteries. There was a Union cemetery that was created for the fallen. And there were also Confederates in that cemetery. Well, the blacks did not discriminate. They went out and put ribbons on the graves of all the people in those cemeteries. So what I was saying before the break, Mr. Nelson, there were other places around the country that had similar memorial celebrations. However, I have not been able to find any documentation where, as in Charleston, the blacks put ribbons on everybody's grave. In other places, they put the ribbons on the Union graves only or the Confederate graves only. And that's what makes it such a distinction about the former slaves who are now freed in Charleston and their connection to Memorial Day. Now, prior to the Civil War, Mr. Nelson, you had John Alexander Logan. He was a staunch Democrat. Now, remember, folks, back in those days, the Republican Party supported blacks and the Democratic Party did not. That's not the same thing today, and I get so sick and tired of people using this stupid, you know, trying to make it sound like it's the same Republican Party today that it was back in the 1800s. Well, John Alexander Logan, he was from Illinois. He was both a politician and a U.S. Army Commission officer. Mr. Nelson, this guy hated black folks so much that he helped to have laws passed making it illegal for even black folks to reside in most of Illinois. But when the Civil War broke out, unlike many of his friends, he chose to remain with the Union Army. And then after the Civil War, he returned to politics back in Illinois. Now, see, we didn't have a Secretary of War back in those days, Mr. Nelson. Logan became the second Commander-in-Chief of the Grand Army of the Republic. The Grand Army of the Republic was the very first fraternal organization formed, and it was members of all people who were survivors of the Civil War. So these were all Civil War veterans. On May 5th, 1868, it was Logan who issued a general order, number 11, designating May 30th as a National Day of Remembrance for the purpose of strewing with flowers or otherwise decorating the graves of comrades who died in defense of the country during the late rebellion. Because, see, that's what, you know, to be all euphemistic, they call it a rebellion. And, you know, I'm from Charleston, South Carolina. You do know what white folks call the war down there, right? The War of Northern Aggression. Okay? They come up with all these euphemisms when it was straight out sedition and treason. Now, I consider Logan as being rivaled only by Civil War of South Carolina Confederate States of America General John Longstreet. As a former staunch hater of blacks who became a champion for blacks during Reconstruction. Remember, folks, don't believe anything I tell you. Please do your own research. John Logan, John Alexander Logan, hated black folks. You guys watched the movie Gettysburg? Longstreet. Longstreet was Robert E. Lee's right-hand man. But both of those individuals who were generals on rival sides, who initially hated black people, became two of the biggest supporters of black folks during Reconstruction. So there is the capability of people changing. And we're seeing this country right now going into Jim Crow, Mr. Nelson. We can sit here and talk about everybody separating from each other. Or we can try to find people out there who have the capability of changing or doing the decent or the right things. Because I can just tell you from personal experience, okay? When I went through hell as usually the only black student in my classes at the College of Charleston, those black fraternities on campus didn't help me. It was always decent white college students, decent white professors. When I was in the Marine Corps, the National Naval Officers Association, all the black Divine Nine, they didn't lift a finger when I had to deal with bigotry. It was always decent white folks that helped me. On LAPD, Oscar Joel O'Brien Association, which I was a member of, just like I was a member of National Naval Officers Association, they didn't help me because I wasn't a Divine Nine. I didn't hang out with them after work. Even though I paid dues like everybody else, it was decent white folks on LAPD who came to my assistance when I dealt with bigotry. So, Mr. Nelson, you know, after I did that radio show with you, I was so impressed because CBS Radio News is now officially gone. They're all gone as of Friday. There was a time when each Saturday morning, the U.S. president would give a speech to the nation. And that speech was followed by someone representing the opposite party from the president's. That all ended after the Obama years. Trump didn't do any of that. And it hasn't been done since. So ever since 2016, there's been no, well, 2017, there hasn't been any president talking on Saturday on CBS Radio News. I was so happy, Mr. Nelson, when I heard President Obama come on, and on Memorial Day weekend, he basically said word for word what I had said on your radio show. So what happened? As soon as President Obama appeared on that Saturday morning radio show, Mr. Nelson, within 2 weeks, I saw Wikipedia change at least a dozen times because apparently the Obama haters and other folks could not allow blacks on a Wikipedia site to get the recognition they deserve for Memorial Day. Now, let's fast forward to 2021. Retired U.S. Army Lieutenant Colonel, white guy, Colonel Barnard Kempter, K-E-M-T-E-R, because I know you've got some research warriors out there. Barnard, B-A-R-N-A-R-D, Kempter, K-E-M-T-E-R. He provided a Memorial Day speech to a crowd at the American Legion Post number 464 in Hudson, Ohio, Mr. Nelson. As he began speaking about the blacks in Charleston who had honored the dead soldiers from the Civil War, two members of that American Legion Post had the microphones cut off so that that lieutenant colonel could no longer say his speech and the relationship between blacks and how blacks have kept the memory of fallen personnel in this country. 2021, Mr. Nelson. Then, of course, I was even more disappointed in 2022 under Joe Biden, who a lot of you black folks voted for. Because under the Joe Biden administration, the Veterans Affairs National Cemetery Administration gave credit to a white woman from Georgia named Marianne Williams as being the first to begin Decoration Day, with no mention about the blacks in Charleston, South Carolina. See, it's not a Democratic or Republican thing, Mr. Nelson. You know, this country was founded by white folks who fled Europe, fleeing from criminal prosecution and religious prosecution. And I've said it to you, and I'll say it to you again, like you say on the show, he said what he said. I think it was Desmond Tutu, but it may have been Stephen Biko. I mean, I can't remember anymore now. I know I used to tell you this in the 90s. One of them said, the only difference between the Democratic Party and the Republican Party is the Democratic Party will hang you from a lower branch on the same tree. He said what he said. So that's my presentation today on Memorial Day, Mr. Nelson. It ain't about barbecues, bikinis, and, you know, going to the beach. It's about remembering the people, regardless of how you feel about this country, but they are no longer with us. Because they served when they were called to serve. And a lot of them didn't ask to be servants in those, because remember, we had a draft. Oh, and by the way, folks, if you're not aware, we're back now where 18 to 26-year-olds are required to register with the Selective Service. So you have a question for me, Ms. Nelson, before we start taking calls?
0: Is the pending draft, is that for male and female? Both?
1: 18 to 26.
0: Now, are they gonna? Do you have to voluntarily register? Because back in the day, they would come on high school. You know, once you graduate, you almost got your diploma with your draft card. Back in the day,
1: a little bit earlier. So you have to remember, Mr. Nelson, we had a draft in this country during up until Vietnam. After Kent State, a lot of white folks said, well, hold up. They're shooting white folks. They're killing white folks. See, it was okay to be in Orangeburg with South Carolina Highway Patrol killing black students at South Carolina State who just wanted to go bowling in a bowling alley. It was okay to kill black students at, you know, Jackson State. But, well, hold up. They're killing white students. We're going back to class. So, of course, Nixon made a deal. If you maintain a certain average in school, you didn't have to get drafted. So guess what? That pretty much put an end to the Vietnam War demonstrations. Now, I mean, we did have some very climatic, because, you know, I was living in Quantico, Virginia in '71, and I remember, I mean, we used to have convoys of Marine Corps vehicles sitting, waiting to go to D.C. to save Nixon and the White House, because, you know, you used to have, I mean, tens to hundreds of thousands of people protesting practically every weekend. But on May, oh my God, May Day and Memorial Day in D.C. back in those days, oh man, it was bad. So the draft that we have now, and since it doesn't really affect me, even though because I'm a retired commissioned officer, they can call me back anytime they want. I haven't really studied it in depth, but basically 18 to 26 are required to register with Selective Service. Now, if I'm not mistaken, I believe at birth now, they may be doing that automatically.
0: Yeah, they can do that now with the way the situation is going with digital. They can do that, just sign you up already. They know all, know where you are, where you live, and everything about you anyway. But Mark, we got to take a short break here. 3 minutes away from the top there. Our stations need to identify themselves down the line per the FCC. Well, I got a tweet question that you ponder, and I'll let you respond when we get back. The tweeter says, will you please ask Mark, what's going on with the disappearance of UFO researchers and nuclear scientists? I'll let you respond to that when we get back. He's laughing. All right, family, you too can join us. You got a question for Mark from Anaheim? Reach out to us. Our telephone number is 800-450-7876. We'll take your phone calls next.

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10: and the top-rated African-American talk show host in the nation, according to Talkers Magazine. 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
11: Right now. Yes, I'm reading as fast as I can during these breaks about this report, this autopsy report from the DNC out today. Again, in the days to come, I'm sure we'll get a chance to unpack a bit more about that. But I thank Ellie Mustal, justice correspondent for The Nation magazine, podcast host, best-selling author. I thank Ellie for at least indulging me in the first half hour of our dialogue to unpack this as best we can, reading as swiftly as we can. Let me pivot now to some other issues I want to cover with Ellie. I love the piece, Ellie, you wrote for The Nation. The headline is amazing. Grievance Reparations Fund, and it will be paid for with your tax dollars. That's his piece about this $1.8 billion fund that Trump has set up through DOJ for his friends. Again, Ellie's piece is called Grievance Reparations Fund, and it will be paid for with your tax dollars. Read it for yourself, but unpack it for me, Ellie Mustal.
12: Yeah, so Trump set up a $1.8 billion fund to allegedly pay back people who have been suffered from the weaponization of the DOJ. And by weaponization of the DOJ, he means the criminals who attacked the Capitol in a failed insurrection that he pardoned. That's who we're talking about, right? And he set up a $1.8 billion fund out of the taxpayers' money, out of the IRS, to pay these people off. There are two, I think, obvious problems, and then like 15 or 20, you know, secondary problems. The first obvious problem to me is the 14th Amendment. Because if you think about it, Tavis, we've literally had a situation in this country in the past where insurrectionists rose up against the government and were stopped and prosecuted. And so the 14th Amendment had to deal with how we were going to deal with those former insurrectionists, with those rebels, if you will. And the 14th Amendment states clearly that no funds or debts or whatever shall be paid to the people who rose up against the government, right?
11: Mm-hmm.
12: Because you can imagine after the Civil War, South Carolina wanted some money, you
11: that's
12: know,
11: right,
12: Atlanta
11: right.
12: wanted some money back to rebuild what Sherman burned. And the federal government was like, nah, son, we're not giving you money. And they put that into the amendment to the Constitution. So this $1.8 billion insurrection fund should be unconstitutional right on the face of the 14th Amendment. That's the first problem. The second, I guess, again, obvious problem here is that Tavis, you and I, I'm sure, have spent many conversations, have spent many hours talking with white folks about how reparations are impractical and unworkable, but how we can never have reparations for the global crime of slavery. But apparently we can if we're white. Apparently, reparations for white people who have been aggrieved and mistreated are on the table. Todd Blanche, Trump's sock puppet, literally says that the fund is for the Department of Justice to right past wrongs. And I'm like, whoa, whoa, the Department of Justice is suddenly interesting in righting past wrongs based on with monetary apologies? Man, I know a whole lot of brothers who would like to have a monetary apology to right past wrongs. And I'm not just talking about reparations at this point. Think about all of the people who have been improperly, illegally prosecuted by state governments, by the government, over the course of years. How many exonerated people are out there now on the streets only because the privately funded nonprofit Innocence Project was able to free them? They don't get no money from the government. Is money on the table now? Because how many people are right now being detained in a warehouse, in a cattle locker, by ICE? When they get out, when there's a new president and those people are freed from their concentration camps, they're gonna have some claims for some monetary apologies. Is all of that on the table now? Because if it is, I know a lot of people who also deserve a cut of that $1.8 billion. So the idea that this is money that can only go to white insurrectionists and not everybody else is just not an if the Supreme Court upholds this, which they probably will because it's a conservative supermajority on the Supreme Court. If the Supreme Court upholds this funds, I argue in the nation that, all right, fine, then we have a precedent for paying back people who have been detained by ICE, paying back people who have been harassed, brutalized, or murdered by ICE, and certainly paying back the descendants of slavery in the Americas.
11: Yeah. Is there any way that this fund gets challenged? And I say that I saw the story and you saw the story of these Capitol police officers, at least two of them, who filed a lawsuit rather immediately. I mean, it's just a slap in the face to them. And that's as kind and charitable and generous as I can be on radio. Just a slap in the face of what I'll call it here. But is there any way to stop this slush fund, or is it like a number of other things that Trump has done? It just seems that, you know, there is no way to rein him in.
12: Well, of course there's a way to stop it. Like I said, it's unconstitutional. It's unconstitutional in the face of the 14th Amendment. The lawsuit from Harry Dunn, and, I'm forgetting the other guy. The lawsuit from the two Capitol Police officers, that should succeed. Representatives Jill Neguse and Jamie Raskin have also said that they're going to challenge it,
11: right,
12: using their congressional authority to challenge it. Those should succeed. But like so many issues in our country, whether or not the challenge succeeds comes down to what's to the one square foot of space inside the head of John Roberts and his cabal of Republicans on the Supreme Court. And we have seen time and again, that the Supreme Court decides that Trump is allowed to do whatever he wants.
11: Yep.
12: And that is likely what's going to happen this time. But if we're looking just at the text of the law and the Constitution, this slush fund is unconstitutional, literally on the face of the 14th Amendment.
11: Yeah.
12: Those lawsuits should win. But when we get to the Supreme Court, we know how they rule.
11: I heard you loud and clear when you said it was unconstitutional. I'm not deaf. I heard you, and I still wanted to ask whether or not there's a way to stop it. And so I take your point. Let me stay with the DOJ right quick. I do have a couple of questions for Ellie about the Supreme Court. Why would you not? He is the justice correspondent for The Nation magazine. I'm going to pivot to the Supreme Court. Trust me, I got two things I want to ask you about that in a moment. But here is Donald Trump yesterday responding to his DOJ's indictment of Raul Castro in Cuba. They are turning up the heat on Cuba. First Venezuela, then Iran. Pick your country. Now they're messing with tiny little Cuba. Here's Donald Trump talking again yesterday about the indictment now of former President Raul Castro, brother of Fidel Castro.
13: So I was just watching. We have big news on Cuba, as you know, with the indictment of Castro. So a lot of people have suffered very big, very, very at levels that few people would understand. And I think the Cuban population of Miami and certainly beyond Miami, people that came there that were decimated, whose families were ruined, appreciate what the Attorney General just did today and was just doing now. He's just watching it. So we have Cuba on our mind. Very important. A lot of problem for a lot of years, and this was a big, I think it was a very big moment for people that, not only Cuban Americans, but people that came from Cuba that want to go back to Cuba, people that want to see their family in Cuba. I think this is a very big day, very important day. They supported me to the nth degree. They supported me at levels that nobody's ever seen before. And so I think it's a very important moment.
14: We're all watching on the table here, Mr. President.
11: Yeah, that's enough of that. You got the point. I hate that ambient sound. It makes his audio so horrible every time he stands next to Marine One or on Air Force One, but I can't do anything about that. This is in the realm of the Department of Justice. You heard Trump reference the Attorney General, but can I keep it real for you? Can I keep it real? This ain't got nothing to do with the AG. This is about the Secretary of State. This is Marco Rubio finally getting a chance to run his playbook on Cuba. Put a pin in that for now. More with Ellie Mustal when we come forward on Tavis Smiley.
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11: Tavis Smiley, Ellie Mustal, justice correspondent for The Nation magazine, podcast host, best-selling author, brilliant brother. Love me some Ellie Mustal. Good to have him back on this program. My time is getting tight, Ellie. I know you haven't had, I assume at least you haven't had a chance to read the entire indictment. I certainly have not. Just like we're working our way through this, this DNC autopsy. But what can you say? What are your thoughts, at least initially, about the pressure that Donald Trump and Marco Rubio are putting on Cuba every day? Say nothing of the blockade of their oil. It's getting crazy.
12: Well, Tavis, actually, while you've been reading the DNC autopsy, I have been reading the indictment.
11: Okay. Ellie, which one is more fun reading? Which one is more interesting reading?
12: Oh, definitely the DNC autopsy, because there's much more tea in the autopsy than there is in the indictment. Look, with the indictment of Raul Castro, first of all, I need people to remember, we're talking about a 94-year-old man.
11: Yep.
12: All right. And so we have to understand that this is a 94-year-old man who is a foreign national who is not under U.S. jurisdiction, that they are at this point trying to menace Maduro style, because it works so well when they invaded a foreign country to kidnap a person. They're like, let's do it again. Let's find a 94-year-old. As usual, Trump never fights his own battles. He never has the courage to fight somebody with his own strength, right? He's always picking on, at this point, and this elder abuse of an indictment is what it is. But

0: here's the thing, and it goes back to something I was trying to say with the White Grievance Reparations Fund. To the extent that Trump is allowed to get away with all that he has gotten away with, what I need Democrats, liberals, and progressives to never forget is that what's good for the goose is also good for the gander. If you look at the specifics of this indictment, they are charging Castro for a crime that he allegedly committed while he was defense minister of Cuba, not even while he was president, yep. While he was defense minister of Cuba, shooting down planes in international waters that he said were a threat to Cuban national security. That's what the indictment says. Now, let me change some of those terms, progressives. Let me change the name Castro to Hegseth. Let me change the shooting down of American planes to shooting down of Venezuelan fishermen. If this is allowed to stand in the international community, that should mean that the next time Pete Hegseth steps his foot outside of the continental United States of America, Interpol grabs him and puts him in the Hague. If that's how we're going to play this, if we're going to say that we have the authority to arrest the 94-year-old defense minister for an action he took 2 decades ago that shot down some planes in international waters, then we can for sure arrest Pete Hegseth for his war crimes when he shoots down and murders people in international waters. That's how it's got to play. At some point, Democrats, not just in this country, but the world over, have to start playing hardball with these authoritarian fascists. And if they can do this, then that means Hegseth shouldn't be allowed to go west of Stony Brook without risking capture and indictment.
1: And this is why he is the justice correspondent for The Nation magazine. Ain't nobody like him. He knows how to turn a phrase, but it's that analysis that turns me on. Our remaining moments with Ellie Mustal, when we come forward, I'll go from the Department of Justice right down the street to the Supreme Court. I got a couple questions in that regard. 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
2: 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Tavis Smiley. 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
13: and the top-rated African-American talk show host in the nation, according to Talkers Magazine. You're tapped in with Tavis Smiley right now. Right now.
1: Tavis Smiley, Dylan Rodriguez. I got a tight 3 minutes here. Let me start with the big grift. Now we see these Capitol Hill police officers who are just beyond annoyed, as you would be, that these January 6th protesters, who Trump already pardoned, may be able to tap into this cash while they were on their heels. Some lost their lives. They were put up on in a variety of ways. So they have now, these Capitol police officers, at least two of them, have filed a lawsuit against this slush fund, as it were. Your quick thoughts about that, Dylan, and we'll move to the Senate vote on Iran.
14: Yeah, absolutely. So Project 2025 back again. What Project 2025 lays out is the following, quote, "The great challenge confronting a conservative president is the need for aggressive use of the executive branch to return power to the American people," end quote. Okay, sounds like typical conservative language. If we take the first part of our conversation seriously, Tavis, and understand that we are living under a classical version of fascism, then we have to understand that this notion of the American people or the welfare and interests of the American people is therefore reduced to the self-interest delusions and desires of the fascist leader and the fascist regime. So it is not a contradiction to see what is happening here and this kind of grift that's happening with the IRS dropping the audits of Trump and his family is absolutely no surprise. It's formulaic. This is completely predictable.
1: Finally, the Senate voted yesterday to take up a measure to force Donald Trump to end the Iran war. Specifically, the resolution would force him to end hostilities or win authorization from Congress. Finally, they get something across the line. Four Republicans, speaking of the line, crossed the aisle to make this possible. Your thoughts?
14: Yeah, I think what you see here is a tension between the broader interests of U.S. empire, which is deeply concerned about China, And on the other hand, a equally deep political solidarity.